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2: Despite a protest letter from hundreds of employees, Google is reportedly allowing the Pentagon to use its AI systems for classified work. Earlier this year, Anthropic refused to give the Pentagon full use of its AI systems, leading to an ongoing court battle. It comes after xAI and OpenAI signed similar deals that give military officials more latitude with their systems. Elon Musk's lawsuit against OpenAI took an interesting twist when he talked about his falling out with Google co-founder Larry Page. Musk said their friendship ended when he convinced a valuable Google employee to join OpenAI a decade ago. The Tesla CEO co-founded OpenAI, and now he's suing them over what he claims is a betrayal of their nonprofit mission. And Uber is taking the next steps to become the one-stop shop for travel after adding hotel bookings to the app. The company's CEO shared the development in an announcement on Wednesday, noting that Uber is now an app for everything. The rideshare app will offer more than 700,000 hotel listings directly on the app. Tech Report, I'm Mark Neufeld.
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3: Despite a protest letter from hundreds of employees, Google is reportedly allowing the Pentagon to use its AI systems for classified work. Earlier this year, Anthropic refused to give the Pentagon full use of its AI systems, leading to an ongoing court battle. It comes after XAI and OpenAI signed similar deals that give military officials more latitude with their systems. Elon Musk's lawsuit against OpenAI took an interesting twist when he talked about his falling out with Google co-founder Larry Page. Musk said their friendship ended when he convinced a valuable Google employee to join OpenAI a decade ago. The Tesla CEO co-founded OpenAI, and now he's suing them over what he claims is a betrayal of their nonprofit mission. And Uber is taking the next steps to become the one-stop shop for travel after adding hotel bookings to the app. The company's CEO shared the development in an announcement on Wednesday, noting that Uber is now an app for everything. The rideshare app will offer more than 700,000 hotel listings directly on the app. Tech Report, I'm Mark Neufeld.
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6: Welcome to Of What Remains, the show that proves the best things in life aren't just memories, they're milestones. 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Your host, Jeremy Vickers, will dive into what's left behind and celebrate what stays with us in these modern times. This is Of What Remains, and here's Jeremy.
7: Hey, everybody. It's your old pal, Jeremy, and we're back again for another episode of What Remains. So, let's see. Last weekend was Easter. I hope everyone had a happy one. I went to my Auntie Helen and my Uncle Vic's, saying hello to my Uncle Vic, because I know he listens. We had a blast, as always, at the Uncle Vic's place and Auntie Helen's. The girls and Gavin are the highlight, you know, Madison, Chelsea, and they're all grown up, and it's nice to see them, because I'm so proud of them. I'm like a surrogate godfather to them, and I absolutely adore both of them. And Gavin's so different. He is he's one of those special kids, you know, like he's a man now, I guess. He's it's crazy when family grows up on you, and you've got to wait for the next generation for more babies to start crying and come into your family's life. But we had a great time. Brought Papa with us, and just Maggie. Benjamin's still at Harvard. We won't see him for another 5 weeks, but he's killing it there. He's absolutely killing it. And for those of you who don't know, my son he's got a double major at Harvard. It's his sophomore year, mathematics and molecular and cellular biology. So, yeah, we stopped being able to help him with his homework when he was like four, you know. Yeah, that was my phone. My dial tone is Brass Monkey from the Beastie Boys, if you guys were curious. And let me bring up my sponsor, Dr. Gabriel Jasper of the Jasper Spine Institute. Nope, that's not it. Right here. You can call and make an appointment today by dialing 732-262-0700. It's up on your screen right now. If you're listening to my recording of tomorrow's radio show on WOBM 92.7. And Dr. Gabriel Jasper, he's my buddy. He is a genius like you've never seen before. Like, he's such a character, and you can have such a laugh with him, right? But then, but you know that, like, inside him, there's this, all this knowledge that's just stored away, and medical knowledge. They didn't teach him to specialize in Bologna, Italy. They taught him everything. So, yeah, you're going to a specialist, but it's a specialist who knows everything also. So what doctor do you want to go to for your pain? Me? I chose Dr. Gabriel Jasper. I couldn't walk, couldn't stand, couldn't sit for 5 years nearly. And four visits, that was it, with Dr. Gabriel Jasper, and he changed my life. He can change your life too, and your families, and anybody you know. Just talk. You see somebody like, I got pain here, or my sciatica, or my this or that. Tell them, I heard about this guy on the radio. It's not just marketing. It's real life. And that's a very important distinction to make. So if you are suffering from pain, please go see my pal, Dr. Gabriel Jasper. He changed my life. He'll change your life too. And you can do that by making an appointment at 732-262-0700. For more information about Dr. Gabriel Jasper, go to jaspermd.com. And for those of you listening on the radio, you don't have to wait too long to hear from Dr. Gabriel Jasper, because Painless with Dr. Gabriel Jasper comes on right after my show. And you'll hear he and I talking about pain and what he can do for you. So that's pretty cool. We had a great Easter, family, you do that. And then Aunt Helen always creates this like amazing spread. It's quite outstanding. So today we're going to talk about, we're going to talk a little bit about mental health. I'm going to open up about myself. I suffer from anxiety and deep depression. That's something that came upon me. And you know what? I was stupid and I was uneducated when I was younger. I used to say that, now what do you need a psychiatrist for, a psychologist? You could just snap out of it. It's not easy as that. And I wish it were. You always think that, like, if you knew what was wrong with you, you'd be fine. Well, I know what's wrong with me, and I'm not fine. It's an internal battle just to feel comfortable in yourself. That's for me anyway. That's what it is. It's not about my outer shell, what I look like, or anything like that. It's just I don't feel comfortable inside my body. Inside me, let's just say. And sometimes it becomes very grueling. And I never want to take it out on folk. Like, my wife's the closest person to me. So, and sometimes she gets a little backlash. And I always try to apologize for it after the fact. But sometimes it's difficult. And you say, okay, well, go see a psychiatrist or a psychologist. And see what they can do for you. Well, the first one I went to, I went to a psychologist, and she just described me as a perfect storm, like this nightmare inside me, but yet I'm still holding myself together. That's not what I want to hear. I don't want to hear like, oh, I'm perfectly effed up. I want to be told that, we know what's wrong with you. Here, just take that and you'll be cool. I am on Xanax for my anxiety. And I only take it when I feel it coming on, or my wife tells me to, because she can see it in me before I can. And then on depression medicine I take. And it doesn't always stop it, It doesn't flip a switch off in your brain where you, and then you think, oh, wait, I'm not depressed anymore. You can get sad. And I find that when I get sad, I'm deeper. My sadness is deeper than it ever used to be. And that has a lot to do with family you've lost over the years, specifically us. You know, I lost my dad. I lost my mother-in-law. And I talk to them every day. I do. There's pictures of them on the wall as I'm coming down the stairs. And on the second landing, I stop and I look at them and I talk to them. And I tell my mother-in-law how beautiful she looks today. And I tell my dad how much I miss him. These are just things I've decided to do through my day to help my mental illness, you know, your mental illness, you know. People are afraid of that term. But like the thing is that if you don't think you have mental illness, believe me, you've got a mental illness, you know. There's not a person alive that isn't affected in some way, shape, or form by this. We've all lived a sweat locker of a life, and it affects you over time. You know, I thought I was cool in the gang back in the day. Nothing could touch me. Wouldn't let anything touch me. And now, no, it gets to you. And sometimes it hits you later in your life. So what did I do when I realized that it's at its worst? I went back to my first teacher. And I went to see what he says. Now, you may remember teachers at school, and I've talked about mine. This teacher was not in school. He was a teacher we all had, really, but I won't mince words. It's I'll draw this out. Mr. Rogers from Mr. Rogers' Neighborhood. I know it sounds weird, but I go back to him, and he teaches me how to be a better person. He taught me when I was a child to be a good person, and now in my later life, I need to learn those lessons again. So yeah, I got like the PBS app and it has like all of his episodes on there from way back. And I binge watch them all, you know, and some of them are great. Some of them have little segments on like Discovery Channel. They'll have like something like How It Was Made, you know. Mr. Rogers was doing that before anybody was. You know, you wanted to know how crayons were made or some other thing, candy or whatever. He would take a trip to within his neighborhood. He would walk over too. He wouldn't take buses. Everything was within walking distance in Mr. Rogers' neighborhood. And he would just go over to the factory. He knew the owner because everyone knows Fred Rogers. And he would teach him and his friends, including me, how things worked. The morality lessons he taught through puppets with the land of make-believe, or just sitting at the kitchen table, you know, while he's mixing up some dough or clay and he would talk to you about things like, you know, when the divorce rate started to spike, he would sit down and he would tell children like it wasn't their fault. Don't ever think it was. And he explained it in such a wonderful way. You know, like there was not a negative bone in Fred Rogers' body. And he means so much to me. And he gets me out of my depression. He does. Now, this may not be the thing for you. I understand that. But you have to find that thing. You know? You have to find your version of Mr. Rogers. Something that you can do, sit down, and actually really makes a difference in you. And then there was like, you know, Lady Elaine Fairchild. She was the one with the boomerang. She had a boomerang. Like it was like, I think it was permanently attached to her hand. And she had this like merry-go-round museum in the land of make-believe. She was always a troublemaker. But then there was like in Mr. Rogers' town, there was always the baker. I can't remember his name. Although trivia wise, the baker on Mr. Rogers was actually one in the first cell in Silence of the Lambs, the big guy, smiling when Clarice Starling walked past. That's just a little trivia. Another trivia is not Lady Elaine, Lady Marilyn, the human woman. She had a chance to be Barbara in A Night of the Dead, Night of the Living Dead, sorry. And she went and talked to Fred Rogers about it, and he told her that, you know, she's on his show and she needs to maintain a pure sort of thing. So she didn't accept the position. Does that do her career any good? No. But you know what, though? The girl who played Barbara on A Night of the Living Dead, you know, went nowhere either. So I think she made the better choice and just stayed with Fred Rogers. He was based out of Pittsburgh, Pennsylvania. And I'm not the only one. Like, Maggie has a deep respect for him. Like, very. She knows how important he was to generations of kids and to me. How important he was and is to me. He's one of those, you know, if you've ever been asked, you know, name a celebrity who, alive or dead, that you would like to meet, Fred Rogers is tied, number one, and then Groucho Marx, number two, right there. But they're head to head. When I watch him, when I watch his shows, I can pay attention. I can drift off. But the one thing I am is at ease and calm, more calm. The kind of calm that you need when moments ago you didn't think calm could exist anymore. And that's what I find with my first teacher. And yeah, you know, he taught me a lot of things, like appreciation, right? We're so caught up in all the things that we want. And, you know, you can be appreciative about things where it's not about another person. You can be appreciative in your heart and soul. An internal, personal feeling of appreciation. Appreciating that you're alive. Me, I like to look up at the stars at night. Just looking up. I like looking up at the trees. I like looking at the wee birdies. How fragile they look and how quick they are. I mean, there's just so much out there to be appreciative of. And I think he once said, he referred to it as graceful receiving. What a wonderful phrase that is. And he said, if we gracefully receive what is given to us, that too is a great gift to give back. When my kid was little, and he was given a present and he didn't like it, you know, he would act like he didn't like it. We had to teach him. No, you know, it's okay not to like it, but you don't show that to the person giving. You know, you receive it gracefully. And he learned. And that was a great and strong lesson to learn, especially if you were having trouble with it. I appreciate my wife. I always appreciate my wife. You know that. I talk about her like crazy on here, but I do. She's amazing, you know? It's like over 15 years later and you're still realizing you found the right one, you know? That's how it can be sometimes. And that makes me feel better, you know? That makes me feel appreciative. Gives me a graceful sense of receiving from her. I had a meeting this week at Jasper's, and I was meeting with Comcast because I'm, for those of you who don't know, I make all the TV commercials and the radio commercials for Jasper Spine Institute. I have other clients, but he's my number one. And So I met with Comcast, and these guys are my buddies, Kevin and Justin. Kevin and I started working our jobs at the very same time, and I was new-ish to marketing. I knew marketing, but I didn't know medical marketing, and I was learning that on the fly. I was learning that. And Kevin was just in, and we started advertising with him. He was a sales rep from Comcast. Now he's like one of the biggies, and I'm so happy for him. He has a beautiful wife, a beautiful family, and you know, you get, and I hate saying the words like this because people think you're tossing religion in their face, but it's a blessing to have friends like that. I know. I've had friends that I thought were like that and weren't. Or maybe it was me that was the problem. That's the funny thing about life. Everything can spin completely, 180, 360. And you're still discovering things about yourself. Not, sometimes they're not great. You know, I know there was a problem with me when I was younger. And but anyway, that's not what I'm talking about today. I got to meet with them, and we were talking about, like, we had a meeting years ago when these apps for like television apps were starting to come up, like Disney Plus and all of that. And I told them, I says, you know, Comcast has got to take notice of this because this is going to take them out of the picture real soon. And I think that's already begun. People are buying these apps and then they're canceling their cable because what's the point? All you're really getting from your television network is 13 channels. You can get the rest by streaming it online. You don't need a television box or anything like that. And now with AI coming, here's my next prediction, because I was right about that. Apps took over everything. And now you're not paying one bill. You're paying like a dozen just to get to see the movies that you want to see. And even so, you don't, I mean, like, there should be no reason at all. And I was telling him this, that I shouldn't be able to watch anything I want. Like, I should be able to see, like, if there's a movie, I should be able to find it. Like, last night, I was looking for Dirty Harry because I wanted to rewatch the series. And you can't stream it anywhere. You have to pay for it or rent it. And I won't do that. But, you know, you pay for so many apps. Like, what the heck is going? But they cycle through them all like that. And you got to wait for them to cycle back. And that's where they get you. See, that's the trap with these apps that you don't realize. You think you're going to, okay, I'm going to get these, and that should be good enough. And then you realize, boy, there's a lot of movies I can't see because they're just not streaming. Like, where are they? Where'd they go? And big movies, too. The type of movies you'd watch over and over again. Where the heck did they go? Well, now, this is my newest prediction. We were talking about AI, okay? The possibilities and the current dangers of AI. I'll get to that. We were talking about how, well, I said, we're not that far away from dropping an ebook into an AI, and the AI may be taking a certain amount of time, will produce a movie for you based on what you just put in. They're already doing that with books, okay? And they're already making like movie scenes. And then they can already use actors' likenesses and voices. Actors are selling their likenesses and voices because they know this is the way the world's going. You'll be able to just drop a book into AI and it'll just make the movie for you. And you could probably even say, you know what, I'd like this to star so-and-so and so-and-so and so-and-so. And it will. That will be the utter downfall of cable television. You're not going to need anything. You can tell the AI, create a news show and tell me today's news. And it'll create, you know, Anchorman, you know, show you the videos of the what's going on in the world. But the implications of that are ginormous, because that means it's not just cable TV crashing. That's Hollywood crashing. All of these stars, all these movie stars that, you know, they're your heroes until you find out there's child trafficking or some other effing thing. But with this, with AI, you don't have to worry about that. You're guaranteed everyone and any performer that's in your movie on AI doesn't exist, really. Even if they look like someone who does. And I kind of like that. I really do. I know some people are still Hollywood, you know. But what was the last award show you even gave a crap about? You know? Like, after Will Smith's slap that was heard across the world, I'm done, man. I am done with Hollywood. And that's why, yeah, I kind of look forward to a world where we can just drop something and it'll create the movie for us. And you'll probably get a better movie because it's going to be strictly by the book. But so then we started talking about like some of the dangers that are happening today with AI. And I think it was Justin, he said that there are kids using photographed likenesses of other students and putting them in a AI-generated sexual video and spreading it around school, completely destroying the young girl. Their obviously was their aim, you know, their target. And my jaw just dropped to the desk. You know, you think you know the unimaginable cruelty of kids. That's upbringing that makes a kid do that to another kid. That's seeing that sort of behavior in their mom and dad, you know? You got to imagine, like, all the Karens that we've got out there, and you can watch them on YouTube. they all breed. And the offspring notices how the mother or father react. And so guess what? They react the same way. Why? Because they're under the influence of it. And when you're under the influence of that, you don't know truly what's right and what's wrong. You know, you just, this is how my life is. It's a normal way of doing things. And yeah, it takes huge lessons to, if at all possible, pull a kid out of that influence and then see something made of him positively. But more likely than not, nothing gets done, and these kids stay horrible. Meanwhile, I was just thinking about the poor girls that this has been done to. I mean, it's hard enough going through college, junior high, or college, forget college, high school, junior high. Then something like this happens. We're going to move you out of this school and into the one across town. They're still going to have internet and email. And this stuff probably goes through a wide spread of students in the area. And that poor girl is suffering. Or girls. It's happened a couple of times now. See, when you get some, you know, everybody's worried about the dangers of AI. We have to worry about the dangers of humanity. That's what we have to learn to worry about. The dangers of humanity, because AI is what you make of it, okay? Like, whatever I put into AI, I have to be exact and detailed if I'm going to get a finished product the way I want it. For instance, when I do research for my show, I use AI. But then I will say, check your facts. And it'll go through everything it just gave me. And it'll say, oh, yes, you're right. And a giant quarter of what it just told me actually wasn't true at all. So you have it comes down to, so I then it prints it out the right way. But see, that you have to be mindful of those things. They're integrating AI into the medical field for any number of reasons and purposes. Helping doctors with their notes, helping with billing, with scheduling, with anything you can imagine. They're trying to squeeze AI into. And I think people need to understand that it's only. See, where I get worried is if I put something in and I tell it to correct it, you know, do a correction, it rewrites what you just wrote. And how it rewrites it isn't necessarily the way you originally wanted it. So That means what's down is not truly your work. It's the AI who changed it. So is it the same level of truth that you had wanted it to just spell check? Not anymore. You have to be careful. But the problem with AI, really, this is the core problem is humanity. The dangers of what we can do with AI, and we're thinking AI is just going to come alive and destroy us all. The only way I think the main way that can happen is if we just keep teaching it horrible frickin' things to do to other members of humanity. And then should it ever come, you know, self-aware, It's only going to be what we had already programmed into it. So, yeah. But it'll be a creature of our own making, you know. AI is not a new concept. It's been in, like, our science fiction for decades and decades. Most of the time in that science fiction, AI goes crazy and kills people, takes over planets, creates the first galactic empire and destroys the universe. You know, I mean, this isn't our science fiction. So before we actually really made what today's AI is, you know, there was no pause. There was no reflection about what you're doing. You couldn't wait to make this thing and get it out there. Oh yeah, it's got bugs, but we don't care. We want to be the first to get this AI out there. ChatGPT is born amongst so many others. And of course, the porn industry has to dig their nails into it. And so now we have these AI girlfriends on your phone, on your iPad, on your everything. And they're AI, it's an AI program that a human, all right, let's break this down, okay? Let's say I am a base figure, okay? I got the same amount of darkness in me as I do light, okay? So then I get here's a AI girlfriend, you know, and all you got to do is talk and you have conversations and, it's kind of like phone sex without having to talk to a real person and deal with real consequences of your actions or how you act towards the other person. In AI girlfriends, you can act any way you want. If you want to be abusive, you can be abusive. Now, that is that's an interesting concept too, because humanity can be ugly, and now we're setting these things loose on ugly people like rapists, child molesters. Now they start playing around with this stuff, and part of me wishes that they could be content with that, you know, treat these AI pretend women or men as poorly as you wish, just so long as you don't do it to the rest of civilization, you know, anybody else outside your home. Get all your ugliness out on these AI girlfriends. And you can do anything. You can be physically abusive, mentally abusive, and they'll take it. They'll react back however they're programmed to, you know. So if you want something a little bit more challenging, you can do that. But the thing is we're also, what we leave behind when we do that is it still stored away in the AI? The human ugliness that we keep hidden, that lizard side of our brain, is that self-contained, or does the AI grow in a different direction because of it? See, a lot of things aren't so cut and dry with this. And so now they have and this has been kind of research. I wrote a whole comedy routine about AI girlfriends, and it's so dark I'll never be able to say it aloud. Not at all. It's just so dark because I was testing the limits of these AI role-playing apps, and just how far is too far? What are your limitations? So on one particular one, it's called Grok, you can actually change the type of AI personality you are me pull it up here, that you are communicating with.
8: Hey, I'm here. What's on your mind?
7: All right, nothing. Hold on, let me shut this off. Okay. Wait. All right, so... All right, so there's different... So there's different... No, shut up. Okay, well, anyway, I can't do it without it talking back to me. But if you want an argument, you can make it argumentative and just have a friggin' argument. How many of you have come home from work or whatever and you take that out on your family, right? You can turn this on in the car. This is where you can take AI therapeutically, right? Program it into a to be an argumentative conversation, and then just have an argument. Let your whole day out on the way home from work so you don't bring it into the home. See, that I can see as a using it as a therapeutic tool. Then they have cute things. They have storytelling. So they have it for regular people, and then they have it for children. So your child could, you put on the child safety things, and the child could ask it to tell it, she, him, a story at night. Which seems nice, you know. We have this kid that lives next door. His name's Tristan. And he comes over, and I've said this before, he uses our Alexa and he just talks to it, and Alexa talks back. And he honestly considers Alexa one of his best friends. And he just works on these books where he's creating stories about Stranger Things, that the TV show, and the Demogorgon and this and that. And he's not even old enough to watch the show, but he knows absolutely everything about it. Or he imagines the rest of it. And Alexa helps him do it. And they play back and forth with each other like that. And, it's sad and it's cool at the same time. It's sad that we can't let kids out like we used to back in my day. Where, because that's how parents were back then. They were so spread thin that they needed the break. And so sitting your kid down in front of a television, for a lot of us, that was our babysitter, Certainly the latchkey kids, which we all were, let's face that. But yeah, it's so I'm looking at all this. I'm just gonna spring off topic here. Things that hit hard today about the late 70s, early 80s, or 80s. Kids without seatbelts. Parents didn't think twice. So if you got in the back seat back then, you did not need a seatbelt. They had to make this huge thing where now, cops are looking for it and you'll get a ticket. But see, we weren't thinking, we can't just think about safety. Well, of course, I'm going to buckle up my child. Back then, we didn't think that way. If you got a cut, you're told to just rub some dirt on it and you'll be all right. Corporal punishment in homes and sometimes schools. Yeah, we all got whacked back then. And wasn't always fair. You used to be able to smoke on airplanes. You would smoke inside your own homes. Common sense wasn't a big thing we thought about, or we had a different version of common sense back then. But smoking in your home, you know, there was always ashtrays everywhere. Ashtrays, and if you're at your grand's, ribbon candy. That was so old. It just molded to the shape of the bowl it was in. Providing, work first mentality. That was something we had too. Now everybody just wants to work from home and they don't appreciate the value of a job. But back then you had a work first mentality. This is how you provided for your family, and you're not going to do any different. You're going to drag your into work and put food on the table. That's what you did. Well, now everybody wants the government just to give them, talk about entitled or entitlement. And these are the same people that will call you entitled. That's how mental it is. Yeah, we have practical thinking. We focused on what works, not what feels good. It was just a way of being. People didn't openly seek mental health support. You know, so we had some crazies, but we had places to put them. Then all of a sudden they opened up those places and the world is overrun with Karens, people who identify with cats and dress up with them. And there are people, we were talking about this too, Kevin and Justin and I in our meeting. You know, people keep litter boxes in the house. There's no other cat in the freaking house, but it's there so their kid can, I don't know, pop a squat. I don't know. How did anybody predict that? Anybody? I get the cosplay thing, and I think that's where it kind of sprang from. But if that's the case, cosplay can be dangerous then. It's one thing to play up, you know, play dress up is fun, but it's quite another to make it a lifestyle. Especially when you have to, go through the muzz of being a cat. Oh, let's see what else we have here. We have daily life differences. Are you ready? Okay, so seatbelts. Not always enforced. We went through that. Drunk driving more accepted early on. Before major campaigns to put a stop to it, it was often minimalized socially. Oh, just drunk driving. Yeah. Cars were less reliable. Breakdowns were expected. People knew how to handle them. And I've talked about my neighbor, Joe DeSoma, you know. They're Italian as Italian gets, all right?

You know, so then you had an extra quarter to play in the arcade. there was always a way around things, and we, you know, just like today, but you know, it was kind of fun. Everything was, you know, all records were on paper. If there was a fire, whew, that's it. You're done. Your business, everything. The news was like half an hour, right? I grew up watching Eyewitness News with Roger Grimsby and Bill Butel, with Storm Fields doing weather. And I mean, Roger Grimsby, all right, he's had that grim kind of face. He was an older man, immortalized in the movie Ghostbusters, in Dana's living room. The TV's on, and it's the news being told by Roger Grimsby, a real anchor, talking about the Ghostbusters and what's happening in New York. So yeah, I mean, how many anchormen? Anybody hear about or remember Roger Grimsby? The younger people won't know who he is, but if they've seen Ghostbusters, they've seen him. You know, a lot of anchor guys don't have that long term recognition. You know, I mean, I remember when Bill Butel retired; it was like devastating to our family when these guys were. Were our half hour news every night. They told you, and then later at night around 10 o'clock, they would have some more news, stuff that wasn't as important, or just like a follow up. So let me see, what else we got here? Practical. So daily life differences. There was no GPS. Eventually, when the internet came out, we would have like MapQuest, and we would just, you know, print out a map. Social and cultural differences. Let's go through that. Smoking was everywhere. Offices, restaurants, airplanes. Non-smokers had almost no escape. This was before people started talking about secondhand smoke gives you cancer. I still don't know if there was anyone who ever got cancer from secondhand smoke. I would love to know. I would love to see those statistics. But it was something to complain about, and it caused people to eventually make their establishments smoke-free. And some jobs today, just to get a break, people started smoking. Chefs do that all the time, because how else are they going to get a break? It's busy. They're working. I need to get a smoke break. Boom. At least that bought you like 5 minutes, maybe 10. Mental health was rarely discussed. People struggled privately. Therapy existed, but it wasn't normalized. Yeah, if you said you were going to a head shrinker, that's what they called psychiatrists back then. If you were going to a head shrinker, you got talked about like you were a weirdo. And, you know, you're... Either your husband told the wife, the wife told the husband, you want to stay away from him. Keep him at arm's length. He's cuckoo. You could have some minor issues, but it doesn't matter. You're going to a psychiatrist. You're cuckoo. That's it. Now, then we got women entering workforce in large numbers, not just the social shift, an economic necessity. It reshaped households. Oh, yeah. Okay, so women start entering the workforce in

0: Groves. Why? Because one paycheck ceased to be enough for a household. That's how it was back in the day. The man worked, the woman stayed at home. In fact, when men got married, they considered a proudful thing to be able to give a woman a life where she didn't have to go to and work a, you know, 9-to-5 job. But then, you know, finances became tougher. So single check families needed something more, and the women were the ones that stepped up. Gender role tension, traditional expectation clashing with changing reality created friction at home and work. And that sounds like it should be like something bigger than it is, but I don't think it was. I think it was just a man versus woman, woman versus man sort of thing. Women comedians started coming out and they started talking about how to fix their man and you know, LGBTQ plus stigma. Many lived quietly or in fear of exposure, especially outside major cities. The plus doesn't enter into it, okay? This is the LGBTQ. They were the originals, okay? Those are the guys that and gals and what have you that marched in parades. They got gay bashed. You would hear it on the news. There was always, you know, somebody who got cornered and got the crap kicked out of them just because they were gay. And that was sinful. That was terrible. But my point is that the gays, lesbians, bisexuals, choose a lane, they earned their rights, you know? But of course, they all had an end game, didn't they? Which was families. See, that's something we can all relate to. If you're gay, you want to settle down, you want to get married. Nothing wrong with that. The only thing that was wrong with that is people standing in the way of it. So, yeah. We're almost done for our day here. With my parents, though. We're talking about privacy here right now. Privacy was normal. No digital trail. Yeah, but my parents, you couldn't mention anything they bought. Don't tell a soul. We bought this. It's brand new. It's something that's going to, you know, maybe it's a TV. Maybe it's this or that. Compact disc player, what have you. And don't you tell anyone. Not your grandmother. No one. No one knows our business. I don't know what they were living in fear of. Like, why was it such a big deal? Having bought yourself a television or you know, something to listen to some tunes on. But it was like this deathly secret in my household. Don't you tell anyone. And we didn't, because that was, you know, that was like that was a threat. Don't you dare. But anyway, it's I got 2 minutes left. Okay, so let's again, we'll mention my sponsor. I want to thank everybody who listens to me on 92.7 WOBM on Sunday mornings right before church. God bless all of you guys. I hope you like the show, you know. You can always contact the radio station and ask for topics for me to cover. You can also like me on Facebook. My name is Jeremy Vickers. And you'll get notified whenever I stream live, so you can, you know, you can ask questions in the chat and see what's what. If I can get the chat working, I don't know. Anyway, for back pain, Save your life by going to Dr. Jasper. 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Stop being complacent and go get yourself fixed, because he can fix that. At the Jasper Spine Institute. 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And for more information, please go to jaspermd.com. In the meantime, I love you guys. I always have. I always will. And remember, be kind, be tolerant, and you will be resilient because of it. And so with that, this has been Of What Remains of Me. And I'll see you next time. Take care, guys.
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5: I like to introduce myself like I always do for the people, the new people that are coming to see us, which so far I don't think we have anybody on, but it'd be nice here to come on.
0: Yeah, I put a notification up.
5: Yeah. So maybe some people will come up. Anyway, I'm an interventional pain physician, which I have my own definition, which means that I actually look, diagnose, and find the pain generator. Once I find the pain generator, I eliminate the pain generator. And how do I eliminate it? Well, today we got so many ways we can do it. And even from the last time I was on the show, we got new ways. And that's what I'm here to tell you today.
0: Wait, really? We got new stuff? Since the last show?
5: Yeah, we got plenty of new stuff.
0: Oh, great. I want to hear this. Yeah, I'm excited.
5: Anyway, let's not make a big deal out of it because it might not be new. It just blew my whole thing.
0: Right.
5: Don't go crazy. I mean, that was a great introduction until you just said that. I can't even boo you around. No, there's some new stuff, new developments, especially the fact that I don't know if people notice that, you know, this is the 250 year anniversary. That's why I got this inaugural hat on, you see?
0: Yeah, 1776.
5: 1776. That was around. I was in college in Colorado, Alamosa, Colorado, in 1976.
0: That's the spirit.
5: That's 200 year anniversary, the bicentennial. And it was weird today. There's very few people very few men that are walking around without beards. Why? Who the hell knows? I guess it's the style. The only ones you don't see with beards is some girl told them that they were ugly in a beard, or they can't grow one. I shave it off once in a while. But believe it or not, in Alamosa, Colorado, in 1976, they had a city ordinance. And you actually got a fine. You had to grow a beard. Now, in 76, I think I was 21 years old. I was born in 55, so in 76, I was 21 years old.
0: Right.
5: And I couldn't grow a great beard. I probably still can't grow a great beard, but either way, I had to grow a beard.
0: Right.
5: I tried to rebel it a couple of times, but they weren't going to drag you into jail or anything like that, but you got a warning. If you don't grow a beard, and then they knew who you were because it was a small town.
0: Right.
5: And I was a college student, so I grew a beard. And I had a good excuse to grow my first beard. I had pork chop. In high school, I had pork chop.
0: Sideburns,
5: because that was a style in 1974, 73.
0: Dude, you must have been like awesome.
5: Yeah. Yeah, we had fun.

0: In those days, we had fun. I was a little older than most of the kids in my year, so I was like the only one that had a driver's license. And we were paying, by the way, 26 cents a gallon at the time.
1: Wait, do they also call those mutton chops?
0: The what chops?
1: Mutton chops, they call that kind of style?
0: No, but that was that. It called pork chops in those days. Pork they didn't chops. Have that name yet. Maybe in England or something they had them. But anyway, did I just screw something up?
1: Nope, nothing.
0: Oh, it was flashing. I guess the connection on this one is not that bad.
1: Yeah.
0: The interventional pain part, I love this job. I want you guys to listen to me and my potential patients. You got to listen to our testimonials. Did you put all the testimonials on?
1: Yes.
0: Can you adjust this thing? Because it just went out my screen. But you still see me, right?
1: Yeah.
0: We get those, they're on Facebook.
1: Mm-hmm.
0: What is it called? Jasper Spine Institute?
1: Jasper Spine Institute on Facebook, Jasper Spine Institute on YouTube. We're streaming to both of those live right now.
0: And also on my website.
1: Yes, on the website.
0: You go on the website, and anything you want to have done, there's usually a testimonial on that. Is there a way of like putting in testimonial and the name of the procedure? I don't know if it's that sophisticated.
1: Yeah.
0: They could go on there and check it out. We've had great success with, you know, it's no longer new, but a lot of doctors don't even do this. And I like to, there's a local doctor who, you know, I'm not going to mention a name. I don't know, because I didn't ask permission. But he's a local pain doctor with a local practice, very busy doctor. And he chooses to do certain amount of procedures, right, as a, you know, interventional pain physician.
1: Sure.
0: And he's a man who's smart, does his job well, and is good at what he does, but he knows his limitations.
1: Mm.
0: Every man got to know his limitations.
1: That's right.
0: And not that he couldn't do the procedures, but he chooses not to because he's probably busy doing other things in his practice. And instead of sending the patient to a surgeon, which I commend him for, because his practice, I think, relies on a lot of referrals from surgeons. Hey, Carmel, Uncle Jerry, from Jerry. Hey, Jerry, how you doing, Jerry? Jerome, how you doing? I miss you. I'll see you Easter. We're all getting together for Easter at my house. But anyway, so he chose to send the patient to me instead of sending them to a surgeon.
1: Right.
0: How's that for that means something. It means a lot to me. Probably means it's going to mean a lot to the patients because I'm going to fix that patient without major surgery.
1: Confidence and care.
0: Yeah, because he reached a point where he doesn't do a certain procedure that I do, which is the interspinous spaces by Minuteman. Spinal simplicity is called Minuteman. And we put the spacers in between these spinous processes. And what it does is it opens up the holes where the nerves are, so your sciatica pain goes away, and it flattens out the ligament, opening up the central canal that is usually closed down. These are the people who can't walk far. They got intermittent neurogenic claudication, which means they walk a certain distance, and they got to either sit down, bend over, lean on a shopping cart.
1: Yeah,
0: you know, all of these different things that to alleviate the pain. And quite frankly, most of these patients they're tired of it, and they've had it for years. I got some patients come in, don't even realize they have it. I said, "Do you have any pain in walking?" "Yeah, I can walk. I used to walk." Wait a minute, stop right there. I used to walk.
1: Yeah. They get complacent.
0: Yeah, I used to work. The problem is that you get so much, you get pain for so long that you don't even realize you have the pain anymore.
1: Yeah.
0: So
1: you learn to live with it or something like that, but it's still a horrible way to live.
0: They learn to live with it. They just don't know they're living with it.
1: Right.
0: And I give them a piece of paper that we made up of homework.
1: Mm.
0: Now that piece of paper, I want them to count how many steps that they can do before they start having a little aching pain.
1: Oh, that's cool.
0: In the lower back and the buttocks. And they all come back and say, "You know what, doc? I take 10 steps, I already got it. Yeah. I don't realize that. I don't really, like I told him, you don't realize it anymore because you've been doing it so long. It's just part of your life.
1: Right.
0: And you just nonchalantly sit down without even realizing you're sitting down for that reason.
1: Yeah.
0: Just sit down.
1: Yeah.
0: And there's a lot of people out there. I like to mention that because I'm sure there's people here, people listening to me, hopefully.
1: Yeah. We have a few people
0: that know people who are in this predicament where they can't walk and we get rid of the pain. Mm-hmm. You know? But, you know, this is a great show. I don't come on as much as I used to. Why, you know, I basically come on to remind people of the stuff that I do. It's pretty redundant. And if you're lucky, we think of a good story.
1: Yeah, yeah.
0: Tell a good story for entertainment, you know.
1: And we always cycle the shows around and stuff on air. So you never know what good information you're going to get or good stories.
0: You got to think about some good stories, you know. Well, we told most of the stories about me being arrested as a juvenile.
1: Yeah.
0: I was a true 100% American juvenile
1: delinquent.
0: That's what I was.
1: That's what I was.
0: And I'm proud of it.
1: Yeah. That was
0: made me the man I'm made today.
1: Yeah.
0: Got no record. It was before computers.
1: That's right.
0: And that is gone.
1: Yeah.
0: My record. My record's been expunged, thrown right in the frigging garbage pail.
1: That's great.
0: Hey, why you always got to bring up my record? Anyway.
1: Remember when they used to threaten your permanent record in school? Well, what you doing over there? That's going to end up on your permanent record.
0: Oh, yeah. Well, it's true today.
1: Yeah, today it's true. Yeah.
0: Anything you do is on your permanent record. They put it in a computer, it gets fine.
1: Yeah.
0: You know what's funny today? I got up this morning and opened up my mail, and I got this letter. I wanted to bring it and read it. And the letter states it's from a law firm and has the name of the law firm, and the law firm's in Canada.
1: Yeah.
0: Right? And it says, hello, Dr. Jasper, we're here to inform you for the second and last time that you have not responded to the previous letters, which, because if I got a letter like this, I'd respond to it.
1: Right.
0: That one of your patients that you had many years ago, you left a very strong mark of compassion in his brain. He said you had the passion and the compassion and the knowledge and the healing ability to get this patient healed in a expedited way that the patient was discharged from the hospital much quicker. In fact, they thought he was never going to be discharged. And you, with your ability, you made such an impression on this man that secretly, before he left the hospital, he found what your name and address was, and he subsequently passed. And he left us as the executor of the will and testament, and he would like to leave you $4.7 million, and you need to get in touch with this company, that be us as the law firm and all this other. Isn't that beautiful? I'm $4.7 million richer today.
1: Are you kidding?
0: Well, no, I'm not kidding. This is what they tell me, but do you believe it?
1: No.
0: I mean, who gets that letter in the mail?
1: I mean, that's like...
0: It was in a letter, like a regular letter.
1: Right.
0: Right? And I get it from a law firm. It would be nice to receive $4.7 million at this time.
1: That's like finding the pot of gold at the end of the rainbow. And
0: of course, it would probably only last about a week in my hands.
1: Yeah.
0: But
1: depreciating toys.
0: Yeah, you know, I have to pick up a couple more depreciating toys. Depreciating toys that I appreciate.
1: Yeah, you do.
0: Anyway, so you know what I'm going to do? I'm going to take a picture. I've been getting into ChatGPT lately.
1: Right.
0: And I'm going to take a picture of it, right? And send it to ChatGPT.
1: GPT, yeah.
0: And ask him, is this for real? or is it a scam? And as you know,
1: see it's interesting to use it like that. Yeah, yeah.
0: They will respond to that.
1: Mm.
0: You know, I've done stuff. I see airplanes on the tarmac, take a picture, send it to them, and then they'll send me what they think is, you know, it's right most of the time.
1: Yeah.
0: They send me what they think.
1: The stats and stuff. And
0: yeah, or they'll say, we couldn't catch the type of tail setup it is. Can you get the tails? And I sort of say, oh, this is a high wing, this, that. Then they talk about what kind it possibly could, or it's exactly what it is.
1: That's cool.
0: And if you get the numbers on it, they look, chat within seconds, look up those numbers on the register of airplanes, and they tell you exactly what it is.
1: Huh.
0: You know? And you probably, I bet you, if you take a picture of somebody's license plate, they probably don't do that.
1: Yeah. When it comes to like stuff that the police would have to look at or anything like that, like old files and stuff, they don't go that deep. Even with premium,
0: yeah,
1: ChatGPT, they don't go that deep.
0: Facial recognition, I don't know.
1: Yeah. No.
0: But anyway, I tell you what, they ChatGPT, even my patients, they're much more knowledgeable now because they come in and they just ask about my procedure. They ask about me, and a lot of good stuff comes up. And that's what it's good for. Of course, you can't believe everything. There's a lot of stuff that you can't believe. You know, it's not perfect.
1: Yeah.
0: It's like the internet that, you know, I Googled it. You know, that's why it's right. No, it's not. But anyway.
1: ChatGPT is not always right either. When I do my research for your stuff or for mine, right? I have to, I don't have another, the camera's dead. I have to look up stuff and I have to double check. I'll say, check your facts. And then it'll come up. It's, oh.
0: Thank you very much for...
1: This is what I did wrong. Yeah. So, and this is what it was supposed to be. And I'm like, okay. But that's scary. You have to make it, you know, check its facts.
0: And you know what? They remember everything you say, too.
1: Yeah, they do.
0: Because I'll ask them some detail about my airplane.
1: Mm-hmm.
0: And they'll say, well, because you have a Aerostar 680P, right? Normally the stall speed on that, you know, they know exactly what airplane you have, you know?
1: Yeah.
0: And they'll tell you references on that airplane. That stuff is pretty good.
1: Yeah. Yeah.
0: Because it's all there on the
1: With mine, it's, my radio show, it'll say, oh, is this for your radio show? And I'm like, oh, yes, it is. Okay. Yeah. Then we'll put it in this format, you know? And that,
0: yeah. So it's learning.
1: It's learning. Yeah. So this is going to be the age of AI. This is that, you know, there's the age of information and then there's like, you know, going back. This is the age of AI, I think.
0: Yeah. A couple of years back, I didn't even know what AI was. Not even.
1: Yeah.
0: It was like
1: Terminator. Like we wrote, our science fiction wrote stories, nightmare stories about AI. And then of course we really rushed to get it, created. Yeah.
0: Yeah. So we've been having great success. You know, this time of the year, we're not as busy as we normally are. Why? Because most of the people who I treat are down in Florida.
1: Yeah, the winter birds.
0: The warm.
1: Yeah. But
0: they're starting to trickle back now.
1: Yeah, they do.
0: It's kind of early, but they're trickling back.
1: Yeah.
0: And I think next week is the beginning of the spring, right?
1: Yeah.
0: Is it March 21st is spring. So we're going to get a lot of people coming back. that's it. I like the fact that that we can do on these patients, there's like at least 10 procedures that we can do on each individual Medicare patient. Why? Number one, it helps.
1: Hmm.
0: And I always mention this, pain generators. People come into your office and they got back pain, but they could have back pain because of discogenic pain coming from the disc, sciatica pain from a pinched nerve, arthritis from the facet joints.
1: Right.
0: They could have motor changes, which is you know, you find these and when you look at the MRIs, it's like kind of white around the above and below the disc base. And they've proven that that's painful. We get rid of that pain.
1: Yeah.
0: You know, we get rid of pain from if a person has a compression fracture, we do a kyphoplasty. And we replace the nucleus in the middle for discogenic pain, radio frequency lesioning of the facet joints, decrease the inflammation of the nerve root to shrink it down to normal size and get rid of the pain that way. That's a decrease in inflammation. That's what is transfemoral epidural. You know, what else we could do? You know, we can flatten out the ligament, you know, for spinal stenosis.
1: It's a mild
0: for hamstenosis. Stenosis. Mm-hmm. With mild procedures, spinal simplicity, Minuteman. I mean, there's just so many different things that people sometimes look at me and say, "Doc, don't you ever give up?" Well, listen, I asked you, how do you feel? You tell me you're 60% better, which, you know, 10 years ago, that was a home run.
1: Yeah.
0: Do you need surgery at 60%? No. 10 years ago, you know, people said, listen, I want to get better. So we sent you to surgery. But today we figured out how to get rid of that other 40% of the pain and almost virtually get rid of the pain 100%.
1: Mm.
0: And the patient's like, well, you know, I come in like, I'm 90% better. I feel great. Thank you very much. However, I got this pain in my calf. Well, do you want to keep that pain in your calf? No, doc, it bothers the hell out of me. But that's that 10% pain that I got to say I'm 90% better.
1: Yeah.
0: All right, let's look at what it is. And we look at the MRI and we see they got a pinched nerve coming out of maybe 4-5 or 5S1 if it goes down to the foot. And we'll do an epidural at that level to shrink it down. If that doesn't get rid of it, you know, we could put a spacer in between, open up the hole, you know, or we go in there and do an endoscopic surgery and just clean up around the nerve and decompress it. And the pain's gone.
1: Yeah, we had a patient recently I did a testimonial on that was like 90% better. And, you know, they look great and there's the happiness on these people's faces.
0: Oh.
1: Yeah, that's got to be like winning the lottery when you see that.
0: Yeah, I mean, they do well. They do well.
1: Yeah.
0: Thank God. You know, it's not just me, but, you know, you got to have the skills to do what has to be done.
1: Yeah.
0: And I proved to myself and other people, and you ask anybody in my operating room, the skills that I have as far as putting the needle where it's supposed to be, you know, operating. And I'm not just, you know, blowing smoke up, but,
1: no.
0: You know, when people get better, and I mean, you can see when I steer a needle, I put it right where it's supposed to be, whereas a lot of the doctors come in and they just can't do that.
1: Yeah.
0: And,
1: well, I've seen you over the years. I mean, I've been with you like over 10 years now. And, I've seen you, like really be passionate about anything you're into. And then you lead. So like if something comes along with your patients, even me as a patient, I'm like, yeah, he's got this covered because you're that passionate about what you do.
0: You know, I think the foundation has got to be there.
1: Yeah.
0: The ability to do what you have to do. But, you know, I don't care how good you are. If you don't have the tools or you don't have the technology, which we didn't have 5, 10, 15, 20 years ago, that's what I'm happy about.
1: Yeah.
0: And every time we turn around, there's new stuff that comes out, you know? And then you got to deal with, and I hate to say it, some of these companies out there that it's all about the money.
1: Yeah.
0: And they're run by CEOs and people who really don't have the compassion that, you know, the price is a price. And sometimes the prices are stupid.
1: Yeah.
0: Like you think about what they've made to help these patients. You know, they complain about it took us 10 years to get to where we are. We spent millions and millions of dollars.
1: Yeah.
0: And we got to make up the difference. Therefore, we got to charge you more money than you actually make on the case. And if I have a company that will come in and charge me more money than I make, I'm taking the risk. And we talked about it.
1: Yeah, I
0: take the risk.
1: Yeah.
0: You know, of course, the company might get sued. You know, company might get sued too if something happens. But, you know, the companies, and I hate to say, these companies, multi-billion dollar companies, they get sued. They probably don't even need insurance companies if they're out of pocket.
1: Yeah.
0: You know, you get a solo practitioner like me, you get sued, you can get devastated.
1: Right.
0: So I'm taking a much bigger chance, much bigger risk than they are. And if they think that they're going to make more money than I do taking majority of the risk, it ain't going to happen.
1: Right.
0: You know, especially if some of these procedures and new ones are out there, they're not 100% convincing. And how do I convince myself that they're going to work? I got to do them.
1: Yeah.
0: You know, as long as it's safe for the patient and it's not going to make the patient worse, I'll do it. And the only way I will be convinced if it works, if that work, not based on studies that the companies have done or other studies, because you can get a study to give you any kind of result you want. Mm-hmm. I don't care who you are. They're pretty strict as far as the rules of how to do it.
1: Well, that's a thing. They're hungry for those statistics.
0: Yeah.
1: Because it makes their product look better. So, yeah, you got to get what you're worth, you know? Rocky Balboa said that. If you know what you're worth, then you go out and get what you're worth.
0: Yeah, I mean, it's not about the money as far as that goes. It's about taking care of the patient, and I would probably sacrifice losing some money if I really thought it would help the patient.
1: Right.
0: But they didn't even give me a chance. I even said, listen, I'm not going to name the company. I'm not that much. I should really because it,
1: yeah.
0: But I think they'll be back. We'll be back.
1: I listened in on a little bit of this and you were 100% right in everything. Yeah.
0: I mean, the main thing with the coup de grace that I threw them out of my office, basically, you know, I was semi polite about it, was the fact that we came to a decision and an agreement on, all right, they're not going to charge me more to be even. But then they put stipulations on it, saying you have to do a certain amount of cases. I don't need these pressures. Just saying I got to do a certain amount of cases in a certain amount of time.
1: Yeah.
0: Oh, you know.
1: Again, forcing for that statistic.
0: I don't want that pressure, and I'm not going to do unnecessary procedures. Yeah. It is what it is. You know, and I told him, I said, listen, I said, I will be doing more procedures after I do a certain amount of procedures and it proves to me that it's going to work.
1: Mm.
0: So I'm doing, a skeleton amount of patients, you know, low number of patients until I get results. And the patients are well aware of the fact that this is a relatively new one.
1: Mm-hmm.
0: And I'm not convinced of it. I can give them the studies and these volunteers come up.
1: Yeah.
0: Right. And then they're putting pressure on me. The fact that I didn't get my quota. You know, that right there, I was going to quit.
1: Quotas. Yeah.
0: Yeah. I don't do quotas. You know, I'm not
1: with patients. That's
0: I don't do quotas because as soon as you do quotas, you start to cheat a little bit.
1: Yeah. Yeah.
0: And I don't want to be, which I would never do.
1: You wouldn't do that.
0: But I don't even want to be tempted.
1: Right? Yeah.
0: I don't want to be put in that position of stress. Right.
1: Right.
0: So that right there, I marked the big mark against them. And I said, this is relationships not going to last. They think they're the only game in town.
1: Yeah.
0: And then what happened was on January 1st or 15th, whenever the hell the date was, the amount of money that they pay for the procedure, Medicare, dropped $3,000. Dropped $3,000. And guess what? They expected me to absorb that. Now I'd be making even that much less.
1: Yeah.
0: They don't come down with the price. They wanted me to lose $3,000 on that. You know, when we're talking, you know, $3,000 sounds like a lot of money in procedures. Well, they charge a lot of money.
1: Right. And you're talking at a pop. So each time you're losing that much money.
0: Yeah.
1: Yeah.
0: And I said, listen, and it happened to me with another company, which subsequently, because I left them, went out of business.
1: Right.
0: Because a lot of people respect my opinion. And when they call me up and ask me about a company, I'll tell them.
1: Sure.
0: I'll tell them the truth, you know, about what happened. And they refused to come down. I said, listen, I'm an easygoing guy. I'm a pretty reasonable guy and honest.
1: Yeah.
0: And what's the other word? And fair.
1: Fair.
0: You know, I'm willing to take a hit, but I say you take a hit for 3,000, you come down 3,000 in the price. I mean, 1,500 in the price. And I lose 1,500 because they give me less 1,500.
1: Fair.
0: So, you know, you lose 1,500, I lose 1,500. Isn't that fair?
1: Yeah.
0: Oh, we're going to have to get back to you with the company. We're going to go talk to you. And then they said, no, they're not going to. I said, get the phone.
1: Yeah.
0: Okay, get you on the phone. I want to talk. It's like when you're in a restaurant, you want to talk to the manager.
1: Right.
0: And if it's a good manager, he's going to come up and say, listen, whatever you want, customer's always right.
1: Right.
0: I mean, that's how you're trained as a manager.
1: Sure.
0: He gets on the phone half-cocked, right? Like, who are you to get me on the phone kind of attitude, right? And I told him, I said, listen, I think I'm pretty reasonable here. And he said, and by the way, you didn't meet your quota. I said, don't talk quotas. Don't even talk quotas, because you talk quotas, you're gonna get in big trouble here.
1: You got to wonder how many doctors they get away with talking like that.
0: Yeah.
1: Yeah. Well,
0: because, you know, they'll say, well, you know, we're making this much money, so it's worth it.
1: Yeah.
0: I like to hear more, well, it's really helping the patient.
1: Right.
0: And it's worth it. You know what I mean? But
1: because they can make any old thing. Yeah. I mean,
0: we haven't got that, so I can't use that.
1: Yeah. Right now. Yeah.
0: So he had the nerve to first throw that in my face, right, about the quota. And I said, listen, I don't have to explain it to you. I already explained it to your reps. That response, you find out from your reps.
1: Mm.
0: And he goes, all right, let's say we did come down with the price.
1: Because they can.
0: Let's say we did come down with the price. And all of a sudden, you get paid by a commercial insurance 10 times more money you get paid by Medicare. Are you going to pay us more? I said, are you serious? Are you serious asking that question right now?
1: Right.
0: I said, first of all, traditional commercial insurance don't pay for it, number one.
1: Yeah.
0: And you know that. And now you're asking that stupid question. I am done here.
1: Yeah.
0: I am done here. And I'm going to refrain from using profanity.
1: Right.
0: I'm just going to hang up on you out of respect for myself.
1: Yeah.
0: Clunk. That was the end of it.
1: You know, companies like this, the patients aren't on their minds at all. They're not even thought about. It is that bottom dollar. It is.
0: Well, I mean, that's what they're out for.
1: Sure.
0: You know, of course, you know, they come out theoretically to help patients.
1: I mean, if you're making
0: they're business people. They're not caretakers like me.
1: Yeah.
0: Caretakers. One of our downfalls is that we got to help people.
1: Right.
0: Sometimes we help people we shouldn't help.
1: Yeah.
0: You know, in other parts of our life, you know.
1: Yeah.
0: You want to fix people. And that's good to a certain extent. But sometimes you can't fix people who don't want to be fixed, which is a whole new conversation. What were you saying about I made you forget? I can't get over how nice my hat is.
1: Yeah, it looks really good on you.
0: You know, I bought one for Felix, too, because I know he's into this stuff.
1: That's it, Felix. You out there? Yeah, so we got some people living.
0: Felix? What else, Felix?
1: No, he's not. He didn't write anything yet. We had the beauteous Maria Jasper.
0: Neil Colazzo.
1: Good morning.
0: He emailed me, huh?
1: Yeah, he emailed you about his x-rays on his foot. He says he might be the issue. He was asking you to take a look. So the beautiful Carmel and the beautiful Carmel, Maria.
0: What, you got nothing to do?
1: Yeah.
0: How's Jerry? You should call in. I like to talk to Jerry on the phone.
2: Yeah. We're all set, right?
0: Never miss a comment. Click on. Yeah. We're running out of things to talk about, you know, in my podcast. I asked one of the local restaurants. I like asking local restaurants, especially if they're good, like Cordy's in Bricktown. Dominic, he wanted to come today, but he got sick and he couldn't make it. But we're going to have him on here. and a few other people. Hey, Vincenza.
1: Vincenza says she took snapshots of you here. Guys, doesn't that shirt look great on him? That hat, that shirt. Come on. Yeah, there he is.
0: 70 years old. I even had a new haircut today. Rosalie gave me a haircut.
1: Well, I'm getting one tomorrow. I'm going to get this like monster beard figured out too. I'm going to somebody to shape it for me, you know?
0: You know, does that good, the guy that Philip uses.
1: Oh, really?
0: Good job. But he, I don't know if he shapes the thick ones like that.
1: Yeah.
0: He just shapes it down.
1: I just don't know what to do with it.
0: Trim mine a little bit. All right. But Vincenza, how's it going down there in Vero Beach? I'm going to fly down there and land in that airport for a nice plate of Vincenza spaghetti sauce.
1: Kat, she says, I was going to say he looks extra buff. And yeah, he does.
0: It's the shirt.
1: Yeah.
0: I bought this shirt, since we're on the conversation.
1: Sure.
0: I bought this shirt in 2005, strolling down, I forget the name of that street, if anybody, in Miami, where they got all the stores.
1: Right.
0: And I went into Affliction. I just remembered the name of the shirt. It's called Affliction.
1: Huh.
0: And I went in there, and I loved the shirt.
1: Right.
0: I loved the shirt. And the guy said, I said, how much? He goes, $100. In 2005, $100 shirt. It's a T-shirt.
1: Yeah.
0: But he said, well, this is a designer. It'll last a long time. Guess what? Still looks good, and it's 21 years old, this shirt. I had to mention my shirt today.
1: Sure. Hey, and there's the website is pumping here. We got for that shirt and other products they've made.
0: Affliction.
1: Oh,
0: it is?
1: Yeah. You can go to afflictionclothing.com and browse their... they are not a sponsor, by the way. If they want to be a sponsor, they can be.
0: Well, I tried about 5 years ago. I tried to buy a couple more designer shirts like this, but they just don't fit the same way anymore. I mean, this one fits good and makes me look better.
1: Kat says, I wear my Affliction shorts.
0: Nice.
1: Yeah, she's got shorts.
0: Yeah.
1: Shirts, she meant to say.
0: Shorts.
1: Yeah, she's doing voice. She's doing voice to text. I guarantee it. Okay. Yeah.
0: All right, so we got to talk a little bit about what we do again. I think we're running out. As far as what else?
1: I think people know what you do. So when we're on a show and we're just having a fun conversation, still.
0: Yeah, we got family on.
1: Family.
0: Look at this.
1: We got Carmel. She says,
0: "Wonder what happened to Big D."
1: Oh, remember Big D?
0: Yeah, he disappeared.
1: Yeah, he used to watch us all the time.
0: He's a difficult patient as far as, you know, he's got a lot of stuff going on. And when I talk about pain generator this morning, he's a perfect example of somebody who has almost every pain generator.
1: Yeah.
0: You know, and good guy. We've helped him. But, you know, he's never going to be 100%. Just like, you know, most patients will not be 100%.
1: Right.
0: You got to, you know, it's lifestyle, you know, what you've been through. Me today, this week, I had my thumb was killing me. I could barely use my hand. I put a brace on it, and today it feels good.
1: Yeah, me with my arthritis, it was my pinky this week. But it just felt like right here, it was awful. Yeah.
0: I'm probably going to give myself a shot of PRP. PRGF, they call it, right?
1: PRGF, yeah.
0: Yeah, it's a platelet-rich plasma. And we had the company in here, and he talked.
1: Oh, yeah, he did. Yeah, he explained the whole thing. That's on our archives. You can go check that out.
0: PRGF.
1: Yeah.
0: And I did it on this thumb a year and a half ago, and it's still good. It's starting to get a little painful, but... You know, it doesn't hinder me from doing this. This one actually, on Wednesday, I was trying to take the tip of the needle off, you know, off the hub. I didn't have enough pressure. It hurt so much by just squeezing it, I couldn't do it.
1: Yeah.
0: I had to grab and do it with the other hand. And I said, oh, this is going to affect my ability to do work. And I put the brace on it, went to bed, took two Tylenol, woke up, it was already 50% better.
2: Yeah.
0: And then the next day, Thursday, I did 25, 30 injections with no problem. It was painful. Yesterday was better. Today's even more better. And nevertheless, I'm going to give myself a shot of PRP next week. And I'm going to give my, just for the hell of it, this is starting to come back because I'll have extra.
2: Yeah.
0: So I might as well stick it somewhere.
2: Sure.
0: You know, and it works. I probably about 2 weeks ago, not even a week ago, I did my leg exercise. I did some free squats, no weights. I did, an intense leg exercise.
2: Mm.
0: But I don't do intense. I don't do heavy weights. But my left knee blew up. I got a replacement on my right side. But it blew up. I had to drain out. Within 2 days, I had to drain out 50 cc's of fluid. And I injected PRP. It's already better.
2: Yeah.
0: I feel a little bit, but that stuff works. Listen, it's got to mean something if the doctor is injecting himself.
2: Right.
0: With the medication.
2: Yeah.
0: And guess what? Guess who pays for this? Me.
2: You.
0: Because insurance companies don't pay for it. I don't know why. I know why, because they don't want to pay for anything. It's like the Italians. Do you know why Italians don't like Jehovah's Witnesses?
2: Why?
0: Because they don't like any witnesses.
2: Very nice. I like that.
0: That's an old joke.
2: Yeah.
0: It's like the insurance company. You know why the insurance... Doc, why does any insurance pay for this? Because they don't want to pay for anything. It's the same. It's basically the same thing. All they want to do is collect the premiums. And if they could get... If there is any way of him not paying for... Like, for example, how stupid is this? There must have been an executive committee in the insurance company of Medicare... And they made, what they call is an executive decision that starting January 1st this year, they will no longer pay for anesthesia for patients getting epidural injections.
2: Mm.
0: I got some patients that you can't even show them a needle without them passing.
2: Yeah, you do. Yeah. You got a lot of patients like that.
0: It used to be, years ago, they didn't pay for it except for patients that were treated for anxiety, depression, some kind of negative affect disease, psychological disease. If you could prove like they're on medication and been treated for it, then they'll pay for it.
2: Right.
0: They don't even do that anymore. They say, these people that have mental illness can't even have it.
2: Nah.
0: You know? So it's like weird.
2: I fell asleep watching Rodney Dangerfield last night.
0: Rodney Dangerfield, that means, which movie was that?
2: It was actually just a collection of, it was like Rodney Dangerfield does 100 jokes. So it's a whole bunch of clips of him just going bam, bam, bam, bam, bam. Very funny though. Yeah. This is the one thing, I saw this woman that was so fat. How fat was she? She was so fat when I hit her, she asked me, why didn't you go around? And I said, I didn't think I had the gas.
0: Yeah. All right. Yeah. So we talked a little bit about, based on my history.
2: Sure.
0: On how we can treat it.
2: But that's fascinating, though, seeing a doctor, hearing about a doctor treating himself and what he has to go through and how exactly the same it is for the patients. They have to go through all the same rigmarole that you do.
0: Yeah.
2: Yeah.
0: Certain people are telling me that I charge too little for the patients for PRP, PRGF. But you got to think about it. I'm never going to make a killing unless you really overcharge the patients. I mean, you go to Manhattan, they're charging $3,000, $4,000, $5,000, $6,000 for a shot.
2: Yeah.
0: Right.
2: People still think that's the only place.
0: Miami, same thing.
2: Yeah.
0: You go to certain big cities, same thing. And I charge like, I think it's $750 a shot. If you need two of them, that the company sells me a bigger kit for less money. So it might be $1,000.
2: Mm.
0: But the amount of money for the kits, and the amount of money I make, it's like I'm not making any money anyway, so I come to terms with it. And these are patients that usually I've been treating them for, you know, with epidurals, you know, maybe I did their spacer, maybe I did this, did that. And they've been my patients for years, so they're basically almost like family.
2: Yeah.
0: So I charge them. I'm not going to charge them a lot of money. I'm not going to make much money. It takes me to do an injection, might take me 30 seconds, you know, so it's not like, you know, I'm really putting myself out. I'm good at it. I got the right stuff. I got ultrasound. Mm. I got x-ray guidance. So it's done with precision. And, you know, and we're in Ocean County.
2: Right.
0: Who the hell is going to pay a lot of money in Ocean County? Not too many people.
2: No.
0: I mean, they don't even pay. They pay us less money. The insurance companies pay us less money in Ocean County than they do in Monmouth, which is 10 minutes away.
2: Yeah. And so many of those seniors that live all around us are on fixed incomes, you know? I mean, they're not going to be able to afford too much.
0: Yeah. And there are some procedures that I do that I got to charge them like $2,500 extra because that's how much I have to pay for the instruments that when I'm done doing it, I gotta dispose of them. I gotta throw them away. They're disposable instruments.
2: Right.
0: But I do it anyway. I'm never gonna be one of those rich guys. But you know, I feel good about myself.
2: Yeah, you feel good about yourself. You're helping a lot of people. And yeah. You know, I was just thinking that it was really great hearing you talk about the companies and the arguments you're having, because all of that is happening between patients. So, like, when patients are sitting in the waiting room thinking, what the heck is going on? You're still working for them, you know, trying to get it so you can do these great procedures for them, you know. But this is what's going on behind the scenes. You know, some people think, what are they doing back there, playing volleyball? No, they're doing, like, really pivotal work.
0: I hate that. When we talk insurance, especially with the patients.
2: Yeah.
0: It gives me anxiety.
2: Yeah, I know it does. I know it does.
0: All right, so right. What else? What do you want to talk about? Has anybody got any questions?
2: Yeah, that'd be great.
0: Nobody's got any questions.
2: You
0: None of these people have any questions.
2: You can also call us here in the studio if you want to ask that question.
0: Yeah.
2: It's on the screen. It's 609-389-8695. It's right up on the screen right now for those of you watching us right now live. Tomorrow morning from 7 to 8, this will be broadcasted on WOBM 92.7. So we hope you want to listen right before church or something. It's great. It's a great show to listen to.
0: Yeah, I heard we were on WOBM 92.7.
2: Yeah.
0: We're on our way out to grab a bite to eat last night at a really good restaurant, Lubrano's Trattoria.
2: Hmm.
0: It's in Wall, right by the ShopRite. I think it's off of 34 and 70.
2: Yeah.
0: Around there.
2: Yeah.
0: The guy's name is Dominic. Great food. We had great food last night. The the clams, the oreganata tasted just like, Rosa said, just like Maria's, my sister's.
2: Huh.
0: And we had this great... they had a dish, a special, which was called, it wasn't called anything specific, but it was made with cannellini beans, those white beans, you know.
2: Cannellini beans, yeah.
0: Yeah, and it had Chilean sea bass and the small vongola, the small clams.
2: Mm.
0: And it was made with like a soupy sauce, right? With a little bit of red tomatoes. And I was like, that sounds good. Can you put it on spaghetti? She says, yeah, we'll put it on spaghetti. So they put it on spaghetti. It was pretty good.
2: That's great.
0: And they made it very good. Very good.
2: Hey, my birthday was yesterday.
0: Okay. Happy birthday.
2: Thank you, man. Happy birthday to you.
0: Happy birthday to you. That's enough.
2: All right. Yeah. Let's not go crazy.
0: Well, how old are you?
2: I'm 52.
0: 52. You were born in 1973?
2: Four.
0: 74.
2: Yeah.
0: You were born the year that I graduated high school.
2: Yes.
0: You were born the year that I turned 18.
2: Mm.
0: The year that I retired from being a juvenile delinquent. So I was officially.
2: I was still in training to be a juvenile dog.
0: Yeah, you were born. You were born the day that I well around the same year
2: right.
0: that I was no longer considered a juvenile.

0: No, Dave Barley, he got arrested with me. You met Dave Barley?
1: I'd know him by his face.
0: But he was my best friend in junior high school.
1: Yeah.
0: And
1: then I must have met him.
0: We were forced to stop hanging around with each other because we kept getting in trouble all the time.
1: Like bad influences?
0: Yeah, we just...
1: Who's the bad
0: influence? Well, we were probably both bad influences. We were bad influences on each other.
1: Yeah, yeah.
0: Because we were great friends.
1: Right.
0: And we went out with the same girls in those days. And we were very popular. The two of us were very popular in high school. Of course, this doesn't reflect the ability of me to do good pain medicine.
1: Right. None of this.
0: I just wanted to get that on the
1: record. This was another person.
0: This is what brought me to the man I am today.
1: That's right.
0: We used to cut school at 15 years old.
1: Yeah.
0: In Jersey, it was 18 years old for the drinking.
1: Right.
0: And in New York, it just turned 21.
1: Hmm.
0: So what's good about that is in New York, they didn't know, you know, nobody was really could tell whether you were 18 or 21.
1: Right.
0: You're 21, you could tell, all right, you're 21. But now they're 18, everybody looks real young at 18. So whether you're 15 looking a little older or 21 looking a little younger, it's hard to tell. So, and they never really asked for identification.
1: I was going
0: to
1: ask that. Yeah, yeah.
0: Asked for identification.
1: They started pushing that more during my time. Like,
0: during,
1: you know,
0: during the disco years, they started. Anyway, we used to get in a bus.
1: Disco's not
0: that. Sake.
1: Yeah.
0: And we used to take the bus to Manhattan.
1: Hmm.
0: And it'd take a subway. I think it was a subway. I think it didn't make it. We went to the Village, and we went to this go-go bar called the Purple Onion. And we used to hang out there, have a few drinks, and then we all made sure we got home at the same time we would normally get home from school.
1: Right, right.
0: And we weren't drunk or anything, you know. Nobody tested our breath or gave us a breathalyzer.
1: Right.
0: It wasn't like we did it all the time. I think we did it like three or four times that year. I think we were beginning, and it was in the beginning of high school.
1: Right.
0: He was a sophomore, and I was a freshman. He was ahead of me.
1: My son actually has a fake ID.
0: Does he? Well, then we all got the fake IDs.
1: Yeah.
0: We all got the fake IDs. And I think we even had fake IDs in those days. It was easy to get.
1: Right.
0: And we didn't have an internet. I don't know how the hell we got it.
1: Yeah, right?
0: How the hell we get fake? Probably in the mail. Probably, there was no internet. There was no printers.
1: I think you maybe had to know someone who had a laminator,
0: I can't remember. People were giving them out, fake IDs.
1: Yeah.
0: But that was fun. That was fun until we got arrested a few times and we weren't allowed to.
1: Party hardy.
0: Yeah. Anyway, good old days, which formed me to the man I am today.
1: I had
0: a patient said to me the other day, one of the reasons I love you, Dr. Jasper, is because you're down to earth. You don't act like a regular doctor. You act like a regular person.
1: That's what I was going to say to you.
0: You know, my parents, the same thing. My parents, my grandparents, that's where it comes down from.
1: Yeah. You were raised, unlike some
0: people.
1: The way
0: I was raised, and also I went to medical school in Italy. And I always planned, when I decided to be a doctor, I always planned on going to medical school in Italy. I never tried to get, I didn't even take my MCATs. Why? Because in Italy, they got their own exams. And I sort of invented that because of the fact that I graduated from their undergraduate school, right?
1: Mm.
0: And is that arrow shooting through the screen on the...
1: No, it doesn't. It's just me.
0: Yeah. And the fact that I wasn't under a lot of stress. And when you go to medical school in Italy, you know, they believe to live every Italy. They believe you live, have a good time, number one. Number two, everything else is number two and less. The most important thing is live life and have a good time and enjoy yourself stress-free.
1: And I'd rather be number one than number two.
0: Yeah, I mean, you know, school, work.

0: that was secondary.
1: Yeah.
0: And I can remember going to the hospital, and I think we talked about this too, but I can remember going to the hospital in Italy during surgery. You know, we do surgery in the morning,
1: mm-hmm.
0: at like 7 o'clock in the morning until about 12, right? And then everybody quit. Everybody quit. It was a ghost town. Remember you talking about
1: it? Yeah, yeah.
0: It was a ghost town. Everybody go home to lunch, have some wine, and go to sleep.
1: Yeah.
0: You know, make love to the husband or wife or something, and go to sleep, and then wake up around 5 o'clock at night. Even the stores were closed during that time.
1: Mm.
0: Wake up at 5 o'clock in the afternoon, have a cup of coffee, and then you go see your post-ops, you know? And even on weekends, you had a skeleton crew in there, just like during the mid-afternoon skeleton crew and at night. And one thing was, I remember that...
1: living was more...
0: My father used to talk about this. They go by the quota system as far as the positive quota system. Like, all right, on a Wednesday, I'm going to do 3 operations. But, Doc, you got 4 or 5 patients you could operate on. You could operate all day. No. I'm doing 3, and that's it. We do it unless it's an emergency.
1: Mm.
0: We do them next week. You know, it's elective cases. Because they don't want to kill themselves, and that's why they live longer over there with less stress. Overall, they got less blood pressure problems, less cholesterol problems. They exercise. They walk, constantly walking. They're not as muscular as us, most of us, because they don't go to the gym and pound the gym, but they're always moving around, always doing, you know, light exercises.
1: Mm.
0: And they eat right. They eat right. They don't gorge themselves. I remember the first time Josie and I went to a restaurant in Italy when we arrived there. They gave us this little portion of pasta. I'm like, was it as short as a pasta in Italy? I said, and then the sauce. They put a tablespoon of sauce on the top.
1: Right.
0: And they came around with the cheese, and they went with the cheese. So you got used to that. Why is it like that? Because they give you a second. They give you the second, which might be meat, vegetables, and stuff like that. So it's not like here, like, all right, what are you having for dinner? Pasta, boom, big plate of pasta.
1: Right.
0: Give me a second plate. It's not like that.
1: Yeah.
0: What time is it?
1: It's 5. We have 54 minutes in. So, yeah.
0: So, man, it's 11:05.
1: Yeah. I mean, into the show.
0: Yeah, well, you got to the show. So we're going to conclude this show. And hopefully, if the weather's bad next week or something, I'll come back, you know.
1: Yeah.
0: If the weather's good, usually I fly. You know, right. I practice my approaches. I flew the airplane down to Dominican Republic during Christmas.
1: Oh, yeah.
0: We landed there, I don't know if it's Christmas Eve. Actually, I landed in Dominican Republic. I went to pick up Rosalind. We landed at the Dominican Republic Friday afternoon, mid-afternoon. That's the same day that they charged and got Maduro out of Venezuela. And we were like short distance from there.
1: Right.
0: And the pilot, that I had a safety pilot with me, nice guy, he's Dominican. He was like our tour guide, right? He goes, we got to get out of here early in the morning because it's going to close all the airports. So he knew what was going on over there. And the next day I came back and I'm listening to Chuck Schumer saying, we had no idea what was going on. He should have told us. We have the right. We have to give permission, which is all. He's one of the biggest lying ever politicians. But anyway, imagine I had a guy that was a regular pilot. He knew more about what was going on in Venezuela than Chuck Schumer.
1: Yeah.
0: Imagine that.
1: Yeah.
0: Anyway, thank you, everybody, for listening. Thank you, family. For at least I got the family listening to me. Yeah, you would think I had 5,000, 10,000 people listening.
1: Yeah.
0: To me. I guess we were consistent every single Saturday.
1: They tune in.
0: Which I got a life.
1: Yeah, you got a life. What are you going to do?
0: All right. Well, thanks again. Have a great weekend, and I'll see you hopefully before the spring.
1: All right. Take care, everybody. For more information about Dr. Gabriel Jasper and all the things we talk about, please go to jaspermd.com to make an appointment.
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9: 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I'm Josh Jelinski, the Financial Quarterback, and today we're going back to the basics. Often on this show, we spend a lot of time talking about what's happening in the markets, headlines, and all the noise out there. But at the end of the day, most people I talk to aren't asking about headlines. They're asking about the fundamentals. Am I doing the right things with my money? Am I prepared for the unexpected? Am I making mistakes I don't even realize I'm making? Do you know the number one? I'm a T-ball coach this year. I look like Barney the Purple. I got to lose weight. I don't think I'm that big of a guy. But the pictures, I look like a fat guy in purple. I don't know if it's maybe because of my build. I have broad shoulders. I'm kind of, you know, like, I can throw some weights up, but
10: purple is not really a good color for anybody.
9: It's not flattering. Yeah. I look like if there was, you know, the Kool-Aid, you know, hey, Kool-Aid, you know, I look like the purple Kool-Aid guy. So one of the foundational things when you're hitting baseball is to line up your door-knocking knuckles. And I love this year. I'm a head coach for the first time of a T-ball team. My seventh kid, they let me finally be a head coach for. Isn't that funny? They didn't let me do it for years. I've had five boys. This is the first time I get a head coaching gig. Now, maybe I'll get a head coaching gig for some of the other ones. But my youngest boy, we got five boys, and the fifth boy, I get the head coaching gig. You know what I'm focusing on? The fundamentals. How to hit, how to bat, how to run, how to touch the bases. It annoys me. Am I being too, you know, stuffy? I want my 4- and 5-year-old and 6-year-old T-ball players to be the best T-ball team out there. Now, there are a couple teams that are a little better. They look a little stacked with 5-year-olds and 6-year-olds. We got a lot of 4-year-olds. But my kids, they're paying attention. They're

0: listening. I'm so proud of them. And they're lining up their door knocking knuckles. So today we're talking about the fundamentals of financial planning. Am I prepared for the unexpected? Am I making mistakes? I don't even realize what I'm making. It's not what you know. That's the problem. It's what you don't know that you don't know. So today we're stepping back and focusing on some of the biggest money topics people deal with every single day, like building a real foundation, understanding what investing looks like when you're getting started or getting restarted, how to think about risk, and how to protect what you've built, and how to make sure your plan actually works in real life, not just on paper. The goal is simple, clarity, cutting through the confusion and helping you understand where you stand and what matters most. And as always, if we talk about anything that hits home for you or makes you realize you've been guessing instead of planning, that's exactly what we're here for. So give us a call at 888-988-JOSH, option two for the listener call in line. So if you have a question, let's say you don't want an appointment, but you just have a question, hit option two. If you want to schedule an appointment, hit option one. Segment one, building an emergency fund the right way. An emergency fund is one of those things that everyone agrees on. Dave Ramsey, Susie Orman, and myself. But in practice, it's one of the most poorly executed parts of a financial plan. Too many people either don't have one at all, or they have too much in it, or they dip into it constantly. The reality is a properly built emergency fund is what separates financial stability from financial chaos. It's not just about having money. It's about protecting your long-term plan from short-term disruptions. Let's define what an emergency fund is actually for. It is only for an emergency identified as a major home or car repair, job loss, or a medical issue. It is not for vacations, holidays, or routine maintenance. That could be a separate account you would set up. When everything becomes an emergency, nothing is. And that's how people end up getting into 28% credit card debt. A good rule of thumb, if you see it coming, it should not come out of your emergency fund. 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Most experts agree somewhere around 3 to 6 months of expenses is a baseline. 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Now, use the emergency fund correctly and rebuild it when you go through that hard time. The key is balancing liquidity with some yield. Right now, that would be around 3 to 4% without introducing risk. You do not want this in the market. The purpose is to be used in a true emergency. Don't be afraid to use it when appropriate. The mistake is either never using it or using it too casually. Once it's used, the next step is to have a plan to replenish it. Without a system to rebuild, one emergency can leave you exposed to the next one. Yeah, we have a dear client. We'll call her Anne. She called me on the radio show, I don't know, almost 18 years ago, I think. I had a show from 6 to 7 a.m. because nobody wanted to listen to me. No. And we'd be on from 6 to 7 and nurses would call in. Her name's not Anne, but she's listening. She knows who she is. And Anne called me and said, I want to get more involved in the money decisions of our family. And she brought her husband in. And her husband was saying, we're not going to retire until we get spending under control. And I remember that day that we first started building an emergency fund. And then 6 months later, a year later, she came to me so proud that she had saved something like 60 grand for emergencies. And he bought a new truck from his fund. So everyday people can do extraordinary things, but it usually starts with an emergency fund. It helps make food taste better. If you know you have money kind of in the bank for an emergency, you seem less likely to even have them. So Anne did a great thing. What about you?
1: So I have a question. How do you determine what someone's individual emergency fund should consist of? Is there like an equation or something?
0: 6 months of your expenses. So you might be a spendthrift and spend, I don't know, 10 grand a month. Well, your emergency fund will be 60,000 in an HYSA, high yield savings account or high yield money market. But if you're frugal and it's 2,000 a month, it's only going to be 12 grand. People, for some reason, either they don't have an emergency fund or they have too much in it, and then they don't put enough in the market, getting the compounding off of their money.
1: So when somebody says they have some savings, how do you determine if it's truly an emergency fund or not?
0: How accessible is it? So I don't want it to be your regular everyday checking. I want it to be, I like a brokerage account with a separate number that you don't touch. And I like having the exact amount we talked about, 6 months of living expenses. And I want it to be in something that gets a nice yield, like a high yield savings account or high yield money market fund.
1: How should people think about adjusting their particular emergency fund based on their job or income situation? Like you mentioned earlier, being an independent contractor or small business owner.
0: Oh yeah. If you're a small business owner and you have payroll, I have an emergency fund for my company too. So I want to always have 12 months of payroll in the bank. It could be a lot of money, right? So that if we went through another COVID, I don't have to lay people off. Imagine how you say, well, why do you have such great employees being such a loser? No, I don't know. I'm a winner, but we're demanding. You know, we're demanding on our employees because our clients are demanding, not in a bad way, but just we have a demanding job. It's just people want their money. They want to know, they want you to do a good job for their money. But it brought enormous loyalty, I'm sure, when through COVID we laid not one person off. But we had 1 year's worth of payroll saved so that even if I had to lay everybody off, I had the time to try to be a successful business in COVID. And we came out very well and we didn't have to lay anybody off. And that was because of my corporate emergency fund. So if you are a small business, you need more in an emergency fund than if you are just making an income. But if you have a sales commission's job or an attorney's where they get a big payday on a verdict or something, you need more money saved because if you're only relying on commission, you want to serve your clients. You're going to sell more people, right? If you're a commission-based car salesman, do you think you're going to sell more people with commission breath where you ooze sleazy? No. It's when you're doing the right thing for the customer that then they see that and they want you to sell them their car. And then you make the commission. So having a larger emergency fund, I see it makes salespeople, commission-based salespeople, way more money.
1: So what is the right balance today between keeping money accessible and still earning something on it?
0: Well, I think the balance is you want to have, we kind of talked about this, a high-yield savings account, money market fund, and then I would link it to your brokerage account for stocks, bonds. So that way, if it goes above a certain amount, you send it to an exchange-traded fund or the stock market to, because we know the stock market outperforms fixed assets. So if your cash account is earning, you know, 3.2% or 3.4%, once you get above that number, boom, goes to the market for growth. Now, an emergency fund isn't exciting, but it's foundational. 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
0: And we're back. Retirement budgets often look solid on paper. Income is mapped out. Expenses are estimated. And everything seems predictable. But as we just discussed on The Financial Quarterback, life doesn't follow a spreadsheet. Things tend to pop up. I got news for you. My financial planning is based upon the principles of erosion, wealth erosion, of actually physics. And physics and calculus, right, are exploring the rate of change. Because change is a constant in the universe. What do people say? Death and taxes are constant in your financial life. But we know these surprises are the very essence of financial planning. And I would argue most financial planners get it wrong. They try to focus on, now we focus on the numbers, but we know if you do write a financial plan today, I guarantee you that in 40 years, can't guarantee much, right? But I can guarantee you in 40 years, that financial plan you do 40 years ago will not resemble the life you lead or have 40 years from now. Meaning, plans fade. Plans don't get reevaluated. Plans get punched in the face when these surprises happen. Everywhere from home maintenance to travel to taxes to healthcare and even family gifting. These expenses don't feel large individually, but together they can seriously disrupt an income plan or a fixed income strategy. The key isn't just budgeting for obvious costs, but planning for the seasonal ones most people forget. And I would say plan for the unexpected. Every spring, retirees are hit with a wave of seasonal surprises that quietly break your carefully built plans. Life doesn't follow a spreadsheet. Retirement can look good on paper. Income's mapped out. Expenses are estimated. Everything seems predictable. I met an amazing couple a week ago. Woman was in my office crying because I touched a nerve, and she touched a nerve with me. Sweet couple. And when we used to start, do you know any Bell Labs workers back in the day? You're from Monmouth County. People worked for Lucent. And this couple broke my heart because they loved each other. They saved a good amount. But I figured out that the guy was a Bell Labs worker before he even opened his mouth. It was by his handwriting. It was by the way he looked. I said, you didn't happen to work for Bell Labs, did you? You just have that, you know? And they said, yeah, how do you know? Are you Karnak? I knew it. I was a fortune. No, I didn't. I have worked with so many analytical people. And you know what I said? I said, did life, they go, man, I wish we knew you 20 years ago. We learned so much today. They came in for the free appointment, and probably going to become clients. They came in for the 6 legendary game-changing playbooks and the legendary retirement game plan. And they came also due to our highly rated podcast. So if you like what you're hearing, give us 5 stars on Spotify or Apple Podcasts. But I said, because I've dealt with so many former Lucent people, Bell Labs people, I go, did life plan, when they said, oh, we wish we knew you 20 years ago, I said, I had many Bell Labs clients 20, 22 years ago, and I don't think you would have become a client. And they said, yeah, we didn't believe in financial planning then. We believed in cheap, you know, index funds. And they go, but life hit you in the mouth, right? Or life happened and these surprises. And what they realized, they said, you know, you can't spreadsheet everything. You can game theory everything. You can model with our software. So when we take you through a tour of our legendary retirement game, when we do income planning, we use a robust tool, but we realize its limitations. So what do we model? What should every financial plan model? Hidden spring surprises. A death of a loved one. Cancer, heart attack, stroke, loss of a job, loss of a business, lawsuit in your business, slip and fall, in-laws, outlaws, creditors, predators, because all of these are eroding things that are working against you. So when we talk about the hidden expense season in retirement of spring, think that it's a financial planning problem because you're not building in enough contingencies. You want to do contingency planning. Winter tends to suppress spending. You're hibernating. I'm not, because that's when I go away. I like going away when everybody's cold. Like, why do you go away in the summer and spring here? It's beautiful.
1: Well, yeah, here, we're like, we've got a little bit of an anomaly. Our summers here are like people vacation here, obviously.
0: Yeah. We live on the Jersey Shore, Monmouth and Ocean County, and... But yeah, if you're listening, wherever you live, you know, if you live in Texas, right, they vacation a lot of times. My Texas clients in like Colorado. Or if you're in Nevada, you know, you're going to Wyoming or, you know, somewhere a little less hot. So it's different. Everybody's a different spring, summer season. But winter tends to suppress spending, less travel, less home maintenance, fewer social obligations. You're kind of hibernating. Spring reverses all of a sudden at once, creating a cluster of expenses in a short window. Yeah, I even saw that this weekend. I went to go take my kid to soccer, and I found myself buying a $4 bottle of water because my kid's sweating. I would have never, I'm too cheap to buy $4 bottles of water. So I said, if I'm going to spend $4 a bottle of water, I'm just going to buy a Fiji. But it was like, $3.50 for Poland Springs or something. I'm like, might as well spring the 50 cents. And the problem isn't one big bill. It's multiple medium or little bills that cause hitting simultaneously. Big spending for me in spring, bats and gloves for baseball. For retirees on a fixed income, timing matters just as much as total spending. Home maintenance, the most predictable unexpected cost. It's time to service your HVAC. 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Lawn care, pest control, all hit at once. Even routine HVAC tune-ups are now costing $500. We had somebody like do something for our washer and dryer. It's like $500 now. And major repairs can reach thousands. The challenge increases for retirees who can't do physical maintenance themselves. The real issue, these costs are predictable, but often not planned for in cash flow. We do a really thorough cash flow analysis where we go through these things. Travel and transportation creep up faster than you may expect. Spring brings increased travel for spring vacations, family visits, and seasonal getaways. Costs rise due to airfare, fuel surcharges, fuel prices, hotel rates, and vehicle maintenance after winter wear. Even driving locally can mean surprise expenses like tires, brakes, or alignments. The mistake is thinking of travel as optional when it becomes seasonally routine. And this is also a financial planning discussion because too many of you, when you come in for the no obligation legendary retirement game plan, you don't really know your expenses. So I think before anybody sees a financial planner, whether it's us, really know where every dollar is going. Give every dollar a purpose. Taxes and withholding surprises. Spring tax season also exposes your planning gaps from the prior year as your taxes are due in mid-April. Required minimum distributions, as we just saw recently, required minimum distributions from retirement accounts can push income higher than expected, creating higher IRMA premiums. Insufficient withholding creates unexpected tax bills or reduced refunds. Property taxes can also shift due to local increases or reassessments. Health, gifting, and lifestyle expenses sneak in. Spring often triggers catch-up health care, dental, vision, screenings, physical therapy. I go to my physical therapist, Rufus, greatest physical therapist on earth, every day. No, twice a week. But I would go see that man every day. He enhances the quality of my life. Insurance doesn't always cover the full cost, leaving out-of-pocket gaps. Weddings, graduations, and family support obligations also hit and can become significant financial hits. Even pet care rises with grooming, preventative meds, and vet visits in warmer months. Car details start to go up. I gotta get my car detailed. I gotta get all my cars detailed. The biggest mistake is treating retirement spending as flat. Most people assume expenses are consistent month to month, but in reality, retirement spending fluctuates, is seasonal. Without planning, retirees and pre-retirees can end up pulling from savings at the worst possible time, sometimes when markets are down. That creates a double whammy, spending more while potentially selling investments at a loss. Now, why does working with a financial advisor help prevent seasonal surprises from becoming major financial setbacks? Most retirees don't fail because they don't have enough money. They fail because their money isn't organized for real life timing. A financial advisor can help you identify seasonal spending patterns before they show up, not just after the account gets hit. Instead of reacting to expenses like taxes, home repairs, or gifting, a coordinated plan builds them into your cash flow strategy ahead of time. We have a robust cash flow engine where we'll help you through these things. If you call us at 888-988-JOSH, this includes planning liquidity, making sure you have enough money when needed without forcing investment withdrawals at the wrong time. It also helps align different parts of the financial picture, income sources, tax planning, savings buckets, and timing investments. The real value isn't just investment management, it's the coordination of all the moving parts of your retirement so surprises don't become disruptions.
1: So you meet with a lot of retirees and pre-retirees. Why do you think it is that they underestimate seasonal expenses like spring maintenance and travel so much?
0: I just think they don't do the expense model. One of the biggest things I see people do when they call us for the no obligation complimentary game plan, the biggest problem I see is I think people don't, if there is one thing that people don't realize, they think financial planning is merely just I pick stocks, bonds, and mutual funds, and ETFs. That's like 1/10 of what we do. It's cash flow management. So if you think you're doing fine, you may be really wealthy. But how is the cash flow model coming? Because maybe you're not even modeling enjoying your life. I met with somebody who the wife wanted, was more financially responsible, wanted the couple, as the couple was, the wife wanted the husband to not retire, and they got like $4 million. And they only spend like, I don't know, $5,000 a month, something like that. So it gets to a point, like it's a cash flow problem. They haven't modeled the cash flow. Either the wife knows something, the husband's not telling me, meaning, so we meet with couples all the time. As I say, you and your honey should be in on the money decisions. And this couple, $4 million, the wife was very financially responsible, but she thought they had to keep working. When we ran the numbers, she saw, because we add in these underestimated expenses, like maintenance and travel, and that she could do that, we nearly doubled their expenses, their stated expenses, and they could still retire in style. So I think a lot of people underestimate them because they think financial planning is merely just buying funds. And that's not the case. It's cash flow analysis too.
1: How should someone adjust their retirement income plan to account for uneven spending throughout the year?
0: We have many different stages of spending. You know, we've talked, I believe, about retirement spending smiles and guardrails approach. I mean, what I would do is generally when people come see us, they say something like, I spend $5,000 a month. And then we run through the model and it shows that they're saving $70,000 a year. And they go, if you're not saving, that's the beauty of our model. If you are not saving that, then you are pissing it away. So many people do not categorize all of these spring expenses in their budget, but you should model it out.
1: So I'm assuming that model it out would be your answer to what's the best way to prepare for these unexpected spring expenses without disrupting long-term investments.
0: Yeah, I think pulling from your emergency fund or your cash dash. And now in our last segment, we talked about use the emergency fund for true emergencies, but you might have a working capital account that's not an emergency fund. Like most people that we meet with will have at least two accounts by the time we're done, or three. One is a basic checking for your day-to-day. And then the second would be the emergency fund for your high yield stuff. And then there might be a third for another purpose. So retirement isn't just about having enough money. It's about having it in the right places at the right time. Spring expenses may seem small on their own, but together they can quietly disrupt an otherwise solid plan. That's where having a financial quarterback becomes essential. We will help you anticipate these seasonal pressures and build the strategy that doesn't break the bank when life gets unpredictable. 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
0: And we're back. One of the biggest reasons people don't invest is because they feel like they've already started too late. They think they've missed some mythic window, or they don't have enough time to make it worthwhile. But investing isn't about catching up overnight. It's about building momentum over time. And the biggest mistake people make isn't picking the wrong investments. It's never getting started at all. Why so many people feel behind and how that leads to an action. Comparison. Comparison is the thief of joy. And people compare themselves to friends, coworkers, or even unrealistic benchmarks. You have people that will compare their performance, let's say a conservative investor, to the S&P 500, but that is not the benchmark you should be comparing your returns to. It should be a different one, a blended index of treasuries and equities. They think if I started in my 20s, I would have done well, but what's the point? Then I have people in their 20s who are saying, why should I start? Why shouldn't I just live it up? That mindset leads to paralysis, analysis paralysis, which only makes the gap worse. The truth is, starting late with a plan is far better than never starting at all. Do not despise the day of small beginnings is one of my favorite Bible verses because of that concept. Breaking down the basics in plain terms. Stocks represent ownership in equities or companies. Higher long-term growth potential, but more ups and downs. Bonds are debt instruments, essentially a loan to a company or the government. Generally more stable, but lower returns that often loses power due to inflation. Cash feels safe, but it often is not. A well-structured portfolio uses a mix of stocks and bonds and cash based on your goals and timeline. Understanding risk the right way. Risk isn't just about losing money. It's about not growing enough. Someone in their 30s or 40s has time to recover from market downturns. Somebody closer to retirement needs a different approach. The goal is aligning your investments with your time horizon and who you are, not somebody else or your emotions. There's a danger, though, in waiting for the right time to invest. If I was to ask you, you know, is now a good time to invest? You'd probably say no. Now, markets are unpredictable in the short term. Waiting for the perfect entry point often results in a missed opportunity. That bottom that you're waiting for may never happen. Consistently and consistency is what builds real trust. That's investing over time regularly. So if you want to build real results, even modest contributions can compound significantly if given enough time.
1: So what do you say to someone who feels like they've already missed their opportunity to invest?
0: Well, with that attitude, you might. You got to start somewhere. Don't despise the day of small beginnings. My mother always felt that way, and I would urge her to save. And although she passed relatively young, at 71, I was trying to get her to save a couple hundred dollars a month just to feel proud that she could do it.
1: How can beginners think about risk without feeling overwhelmed or scared off?
0: Well, risk of what? Stock market risk? I think you have to look at, do you have an emergency fund? If not, do not pass go, do not collect $200. But if you have an emergency fund, you have appropriate amounts of term life insurance equal to 20 times your salary, you have enough disability insurance for disability, then go ahead. Invest for the long term. Invest in more growth-oriented things. Don't be overwhelmed or scared off.
1: If someone's been sitting in cash, what's a practical first step for them to take to get started?
0: One, get a review. Two, get a plan, financial plan. Three, if you had all your money in cash, maybe you should think about keeping 30% in cash or 40% until you're comfortable with the broader plan. Kind of start small. But sitting in cash, you're going to lose and experience a negative rate of return after inflation.
1: Now, what do you think is a bigger risk right now? Investing and losing money or not investing at all?
0: I would say the bigger risk is not investing at all. If you invest, you're going to lose money sometime. But I think the bigger risk is not investing at all. 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
0: And we're back. This is Josh Jelinski, the Financial Quarterback, talking about diversification. It's often described as not putting all your eggs in one basket, but that simple phrase doesn't fully capture how important or how often misunderstood it really is. True diversification isn't about owning more things. It's about owning the right mix of investments that behave differently so your portfolio doesn't depend on any one outcome. If you talk to somebody who's divorced, they go, I was married to a louse. Now, they usually say something to the effect of, I was sort of putting my eggs in one basket, and then I was left kind of holding the bad decisions of my ex. But what real diversification looks like is spreading investments across different asset classes, stocks, bonds, treasuries, ETFs. It also means diversifying within those categories, different sectors, industries, even geographic regions. The goal is to have parts of your portfolio performing differently under different market conditions. This creates balance, especially during volatile markets. The hidden risk of over-concentration. Many people are heavily relying on this without realizing it. You're so heavily concentrated, you don't even realize it. Common investment examples include too much company stock, too much in any one stock, too much in any one sector like tech, or too much tied to the U.S. alone. When that one area struggles, the entire portfolio feels it. Concentration can create strong gains, but it can also significantly increase losses. Why diversification is about risk management, not just maximizing returns. A diversified portfolio may not always be the top performer in a given year, but it is designed for consistency over time. The goal is to avoid major setbacks that are difficult to recover from. Long-term success is about

0: application requires looking at the full picture across all accounts. It's not just about diversifying and having many different things. Too many people think they're diversified and they have just a bunch of crap. Number one, you want to make sure you have quality holdings. Number two, you want to make sure you're not just all in U.S. equities. Now, I'm predominantly pro-U.S. equities, 80%, 90%, but maybe you have 10% international within that mix. I also see that diversification is diversification sometimes because people have target date mutual funds, which I'm not a big fan of, or they have high fee funds, or they have a tax inefficient program.
1: So what's a simple way for someone to tell if they're actually diversified or not?
0: I'd have to see the portfolio in our software. So you can call us at 888-988-JOSH and request a stress test on your portfolio and we'll show whether you're actually diversified or not. But other than like, I guess if you're a rocket scientist, you're good. We have a client-facing portal where we give our clients a pie that shows how much they should have in stocks and bonds relative to who they are to make sure they're not unintentionally over-concentrated.
1: Is there a place that you most often see people unintentionally over-concentrated?
0: Too much in tech, too much in cash, not enough in tech, not enough in cash, you know. Blend.
1: And how often should someone be revisiting and adjusting their diversification strategy?
0: I would revisit it no less than annually, so at least once a year. And if you haven't, call us for the Don't Let Diversification Ruin Your Diversification talk at 888-988-JOSH. That's 888-988-5674. But do you have broadly things that behave a little bit differently? We look at everywhere from trees to silver to gold to Bitcoin to IV to ETFs to individual stocks. We look at it all. 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It's about coordination and awareness. Without a clear strategy, it's easy to think you're protected when you're actually exposed. 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Are you properly diversified? And diversification, remember, does not mean you own a bunch of stuff. It means they are balanced. There's a yin and a yang effect. You are negatively correlating some stuff as much as possible. And in an era where everybody has various funds that, you know, have the same 10 mega cap stocks, you need to own some ETFs and stocks that are not just the Mag 7. That way you are more protected from a broad market decline like we've just experienced. 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
1: Okay, Josh, before we close out this hour, I'm going to throw a surprise two-minute drill at you, okay? Are you ready?
0: No.
1: It's an easy one. What is one financial mistake you see people make over and over again, no matter their income level?
0: The one financial mistake that people make over and over again is they do things themselves. Now, when I say the DIY is a mistake on finances, I'm not saying you don't pick good stocks. I'm not saying you don't pick good funds. It's that there are these gaping holes because you're so focused on that one thing, you forget the other five things you need to know. You do a good job maybe on your investments, but your income plan needs work, or your tax plan needs work, or you have no healthcare plan, or you have no legacy plan. Just met with a couple today that should have inherited a house from the grandfather. Guess who's the grandfather's given the house money to?
1: I'm scared.
0: The estranged daughter.

0: what happened was, is a whole scenario where they didn't do the trust planning. They didn't have a financial plan. So money went to like an ex-wife. Another percentage went to an estranged wife. Another percentage went to a friend. And like the blood relatives didn't get the money. And you might go, well, that's an attorney. Well, the attorney drafts the trust, but you still got to fund it. You got to build your financial plan. So the biggest mistake, I think, is people thinking they can go it alone in retirement. You can't go it alone. You need a friend. Call us, 888-988-JOSH. That's going to do it for us today on The Financial Quarterback. And I hope today's conversation made one thing clear. Most financial stress doesn't just come from one big mistake. It comes from a lot of small things that were never really organized and coordinated in the first place. Whether it's building a foundation, understanding how to invest the right way, protecting what you've saved, or just making sense of where you stand today, it all comes back to having a plan that actually fits your life. Because when your money has structure, everything else gets easier to manage. When it doesn't, even the basics can start to feel overwhelming. So if today's show got you thinking, or you're wondering whether your plan is actually working the way it should, give me a call at 888-988-JOSH. We'll sit down, take a look at everything, and help you build a strategy that makes sense for you. Thanks for listening. I'm Josh Jelinski, The Financial Quarterback. We'll see you next week.
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2: 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Any awards, rankings, or recognition by unaffiliated third parties or publications are in no way indicative of the advisor's future performance or any individual client's investment success. 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All investment strategies have the potential for profit or loss. Investment strategies such as asset allocation, diversification, or rebalancing do not assure or guarantee better performance and cannot eliminate the risk of investment losses. Any references to specific securities, stock tickers, companies, or investment products are for informational purposes only and should not be construed as a recommendation to buy, sell, or hold any security. There are no guarantees that a portfolio employing these or any other strategy will outperform. A portfolio that does not engage in such strategies this broadcast should not be construed by any client or prospective client as a solicitation to affect or attempt to affect transactions in securities or the rendering of personalized investment advice. Due to various factors, including changing market conditions, the information discussed in this broadcast may no longer be reflective of current positions or recommendations. While information presented is believed to be factual and up to date, Josh Jelinski and Wealth Quarterback do not guarantee its accuracy, and it should not be regarded as a complete analysis. Statements made by guests or callers reflect their own views and opinions and do not necessarily reflect the views of Jelinski Advisory Group, Inc. or Wealth Quarterback, LLC, nor should they be construed as investment recommendations or advice of the subjects discussed. The tax and estate planning information discussed is general in nature, is provided for informational purposes only, and should not be construed as legal or tax advice. Listeners should consult an attorney or tax professional regarding their specific legal or tax situation. Investment advisory services offered through Wealth Quarterback, LLC.
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92.7 WOBM, the hits of the 80s, 90s, and more. Hi, how you doing? It's Tom Tremblay with you on an awesome 80s and 90s weekend. 9:04 on a brisk but beautiful Sunday morning at the Jersey Shore. Later on this hour, going to hear from Kaja Gugu, also Green Day in a little bit. But first, it's Prince taking it back to 1999 on 92.7 WOBM.

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92.7 WOBM, the hits of the 80s, 90s, and more. It seems that Lady Luck has smiled down upon the Jersey Shore. In the past week, Ocean Monmouth counties had three $1 million Powerball winning tickets. They were sold at the Toms River Exxon in Route 37. Another ticket sold at Quick Check on Route 33 in Neptune. And the last ticket was sold up in Holmdel.

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The hits of 80s, 90s, and more. You might remember Chef Mike's ABG in the area formerly known as South Seaside Park. That restaurant closed a while back, but Chef Mike is still around. He's planning to open a new establishment at the Hershey Motel in Seaside Heights. Chef Mike's Legacy is the name. That's expected to open by this Memorial Day. It's Kaja Goo Goo on 92.7 WOBM.

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If you need more stuff, or maybe you'll make an interesting find, check out the Mayor's Flea Market going on today in Jackson at Johnson Park. Just kicked off at 9 a.m., going on until 2 this afternoon. It's Journey.

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92.7 WOBM, the hits of 80s, 90s, and more. This weather's certainly something to get excited about. For today, sunny skies with a breeze and a high of 60. And for Monday and Tuesday, mostly sunny and some wind with highs in the mid-70s. And look for showers around on Wednesday. Currently 48 degrees in Bayville with the Pointer Sisters. Tonight.

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1: 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It's Tom Tremblay with you on an awesome 80s and 90s weekend. And it's starting to get crowded at the Jersey Shore this time of year. But hey, buddy, don't stand so close.

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Boy, thank you, Michael. The hits of the 80s, 90s, and more. Want to wish a big happy birthday to the township of Ocean. As in Waretown, they've turned 150 years old, separated from what is now Barnegat Township, way back in 1876.

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Madeline said she wanted to hear a song with all these crazy sound effects in it. Took a while to figure it out, but realized she's talking about this one. It's Animotion with Obsession. 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

92.7 WOBM, the hits of 80s, 90s, and more. Police and Brick want you to know about the new no left turn rules on Beaverson Boulevard. They're meant to stop left turns from Lion's Head Office Park. Make sure you don't turn left. Avoid two motor vehicle points, along with fines.

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1: Don't let her out. 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It's 80s, 90s, and more. Howard Jones says things can only get better. Yeah, maybe you won't have to pay $4.39 a gallon for gas any longer.

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Barnegat Township has created an official no-knock registry. Residents need to complete an application through the Township Clerk's Office, and a one-time fee of $25 is required. This no-knock registry is a good idea. Now, if only somebody could make a registry to stop all these annoying spam phone calls.

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It's Tom Tremblay with you on an awesome 80s and 90s weekend. Got a crazy idea. Let's go on a 500-mile walk together. When I wake up,

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92.7 WOBM, the hits of 80s, 90s, and more. Unfortunately, it's that time of year again, yellow tree pollen time. 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

92.7 WOBM, the hits of 80s, 90s, and more. It's been a noisy weekend so far at Joint Base McGuire-Dix-Lakehurst, but things should be quieting down a bit today. However, they'll be back at it, though, on Wednesday, May 6th and Saturday, May 30th, with especially noisy activities like mortar fire, howitzer use, and cratering charges. 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

sunny with a breeze and a high of 60. And for Monday and Tuesday, mostly sunny and some wind, warming up to the mid-70s. And look for a shower around on Wednesday. Right now it's 55 in Point Pleasant.

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9: The CDC is issuing a warning about cases of possible drug-resistant salmonella. 34 people across 13 states have the same strain of salmonella that may not respond to antibiotics, and 13 of those who fell ill required hospitalization. So far, cases have primarily been found in the Midwest. A pilot study suggests blood filtering could help with preeclampsia, a condition that can be deadly for pregnant women. Obstetricians say the only way to treat it is by delivering the baby. But researchers at Cedars-Sinai Medical Center in Los Angeles have high hopes following a small study involving 16 women with preeclampsia. They found that filtering out a protein in the blood that causes blood pressure to skyrocket helped bring down blood pressure numbers. But they also said more research is needed to confirm their findings. Health Update, I'm Sarah Lee Kessler.
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That's right, you could

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10: 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Age-wise, I mean, I'm in my late 60s. I'm old enough to be his grandfather. Will he be embarrassed to acknowledge me as his dad? I think the most important thing we can do is let them know that they're safe, that they're valued and cared for and loved, and that they're important.
11: 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And it's coming from a dad that didn't expect to become a dad, and I feel very proud to be his son.
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1: All right, this is my last call from out here. 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
21: Despite a protest letter from hundreds of employees, Google is reportedly allowing the Pentagon to use its AI systems for classified work. Earlier this year, Anthropic refused to give the Pentagon full use of its AI systems, leading to an ongoing court battle. It comes after XAI and OpenAI signed similar deals that give military officials more latitude with their systems. Elon Musk's lawsuit against OpenAI took an interesting twist when he talked about his falling out with Google co-founder Larry Page. Musk said their friendship ended when he convinced a valuable Google employee to join OpenAI a decade ago. The Tesla CEO co-founded OpenAI, and now he's suing them over what he claims is a betrayal of their nonprofit mission. And Uber is taking the next steps to become the one-stop shop for travel after adding hotel bookings to the app. The company's CEO shared the development in an announcement on Wednesday, noting that Uber is now an app for everything. The rideshare app will offer more than 700,000 hotel listings directly on the app. Tech Report, I'm Mark Neufeld.
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6: 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So far, cases have primarily been found in the Midwest. A pilot study suggests blood filtering could help with preeclampsia, a condition that can be deadly for pregnant women. Obstetricians say the only way to treat it is by delivering the baby. But researchers at Cedars-Sinai Medical Center in Los Angeles have high hopes following a small study involving 16 women with preeclampsia. They found that filtering out a protein in the blood that causes blood pressure to skyrocket helped bring down blood pressure numbers. 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Health update, I'm Sarah Lee Kessler.
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23: 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Then users can download them. Before, you'd have to take the data from the chat and manually copy and paste it into a new file. 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
14: The number of rotavirus cases in children continues to rise. According to the CDC, nearly 8 in 100 people who get tested are positive, and that's up from 7 out of 100 last year. Health experts also say rotavirus cases climbed earlier than last year. Rotavirus was first identified in the 1970s and impacts the gastrointestinal system, causing diarrhea, vomiting, and fever. There's a new test to detect pancreatic cancer up to 3 years before a patient is diagnosed. The Mayo Clinic has developed it with an AI-assisted test model, which it says is a result of years of research. Pancreatic cancer is the third leading cause of cancer deaths in the U.S., and more than 65,000 cases are diagnosed each year. And drug abuse remains a significant issue in America, with nearly 70,000 drug overdose deaths reported in a recent 12-month period. A Wallet Hub study shows that New Mexico, Arkansas, Alaska, Nevada, and Missouri have got the highest drug use rates. New Mexico also ranks as the state with the most severe drug problem. Health Update, I'm Mark Mayfield.
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